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It is 5 minutes after the hour of 8 o'clock. A pleasant good evening to you, St. Kitts and Nevis. A pleasant good evening to you wherever you are, listening to the beautiful sounds of Lavi Gomes right here on the Real Talk with Lavi. I just want to let everyone know that I am feeling wonderful. Yeah, I had to get a pad in. I am feeling wonderful. Today I had a very, very good day, productive day, a long day. I got up this morning and I got to do my little exercise. You know, we got to try and put it in sometime. A lot of people are going from the sun. But I had to get on out there. I said, you know, I didn't do it early in the morning, so I was able to go on out. And I just want to encourage people out there that are looking for ways to exercise. I know you have your vehicle, I know sometimes it's tedious with your jobs, you don't have the time, you probably have children, or whatever it is that is occupying your time, work, you know, you got to take some time within the 24 hours. Yes, 24 hours in a day. And if you look at it, almost every time you ask somebody, man, I'm busy. But you got to take some time out and make that time for yourself. So today, I used my exercise by going down to Hosford, and I walked down to Hosford. Yeah, building material. And the day before, I walked all the way over to Builder's Paradise. Yeah, and I got what I had done. I did my walk. And I must say, thank you for those motorists that was, you know, driving on the road and stop to let me pass while I'm walking. You know, it have some days where people are speeding, they see you walking, you know, and they don't even have any road courtesy or awareness, and they're just full speed going about their business. Even people that security guards. Yeah, I see the uniform, you know, security guards. And it's men. You would think that men will know. You know, you see a woman, somebody in the street, stop. People just stop and let people pass. They're also full speed. We have rights. Pedestrians have rights on the road just as motorists, you know? Yeah. But I have to say to all of those persons out there that, you know, paying attention to people that are walking on the street, even the animals, just your dog, a cat, whatever it is, a bird, people don't knock them down, you know? Yeah, they're living just like anybody else, yeah, and trying to survive. So find ways. Find ways to basically, just observe what is happening and be aware of persons that you're seeing on the roads. The road ain't just for motorists. You hear me? Yeah, so I just got to say thank you to all those persons that when they see Lavi and other persons on the road, thank you so much. Yeah, thank you very much for just, you know, stopping, because there are times I don't take charge, you know. Yeah, I don't take charge and go and do what and flag them down to tell them, hey, stop, I want to pass. Because when you see all these people that basically are driving, and, you know, you're standing up and you're on your trail walking, and you mean to tell me that nobody can stop? Well, I love you, Gums. I go right in the road, put out my hand, and like, stop. Yeah, man, I'd be the little officer on the road to get my way over. But I try to be smart about it, eh? Because you can't just go on and just appear in the road. You gave them enough time, and yeah, the persons are seeing what's happening and slowing down. I also want to big up all those persons. Listen, I don't know if it's popular and popular. People just like Lavi, or, you know, maybe I touch some people's lives. Everywhere you go, Lavi, Lavi, Lavi. Listen, it's a warm feeling when you know that your local people, you know, because a lot of people tends to dwell on the negative, you know. I've never really realized, maybe because it's social media, people literally taking time out on a regular basis, adults, kitchens,
go on social media and they're writing a whole long paragraph, and the paragraph is about other people. I never realized there's so much insecurities or whatever it is, lack of self-esteem or lack of validation, whatever people are looking for, to just be on social media writing about what people are doing when they're supposed to be focusing on their own dreams, focusing on who is in their space. Because why am I going to get up every single day and go on Facebook or TikTok and complain about other people's lives and how your life's not together? Then these are the people that they're saying is our influencers, eh? So you got to be very careful of who you are making your role models and influencers. Got to be able to influence yourself. But again, it's a pleasure being back. It's a beautiful Wednesday. The atmosphere is very, very good. Tonight's topic, we are going to be talking a little bit about alopecia. So the topic tonight basically is on hair loss, hair care, and this goes out to men and women. So if you're a gentleman out there, boy, girl, mom, dad, you know, wherever you are, this topic is for you. It's not just for female. Because hair is hair, right? Yeah, and even the men. So the men going around, you know, grooming the hair, the grooming the locks, the grooming the braids. And we are also seeing a lot of men that are losing the hair very, very early. And you would think that a lot of people just focusing on the women, but it's also men. Something you got to be curious when you see men wear the hat all the time and not take off his hat. Sometimes things going on under there, and it's not everybody, you know, are ready for a bald head, especially at a young age. And of course, you have stress. You have things that people are eating today, the products. It's so many things. Some people say genetics or hereditary. But I am here today as a professional cosmetologist to basically educate you and bring some awareness on hair loss that can lead to a medical term, which is alopecia, right? So alopecia is basically the medical term for hair loss. And tonight, if you're out there listening, the number to call is 869-466-0989-718-285-6984. And that's the U.S. line, which is 718-285-6984. Tonight's topic on The Real Talk is alopecia. I am Lavi Gums, and I like to tell people I am from the island of St. Kitts and Nevis. So once again, St. Kitts, wherever you are, tune in, share the live. Let's have a conversation when it comes to hair loss. So what are the things that we have been doing over the years? And let us start from a baby, come right up, especially when it comes to kinky hair, or one will say black hair, but it all boils down. When it comes to hair, what do we have, people? I know people say hair is hair, right? So we have different hair. We have coarse hair. We have medium hair. So somebody might have, and they say, man, my hair coarse, right? But coarse also come in different, whether it's straight, wavy, or curly, right? So if you have kinky hair, like my hair, you know, it have different textures, which is fine hair, medium, or coarse hair. So I guess sometimes when people say, oh, my hair thin, but one can have thin hair, but they might have a lot of density. Density is basically the amount of hair that is coming out of the hair follicles, right? Yeah, so sometimes you'll see some people that have coarse hair, but this hair is still considered to be thin hair. So thin hair doesn't necessarily mean because your hair is fine, you can still have thin hair if your hair is coarse, because it goes from the amount of density. And of course, the healthiness of the hair will come from the porosity. But when it comes to alopecia, so alopecia is a medical term for hair loss. It occurs when the immune system mistakenly attacks hair follicles.
The structure that formed hair or when hair growth is disrupted by genetics, hormones, stress, or medication, right? So if persons out there are basically maybe thinking about the hair follicles, well, you know, like everything else, maybe let me see if I can express it the best way so you guys could understand what I'm saying. You know, like when you have a tree, if you don't water that tree, in any time you see how the leaves just become dry, and then when you water the tree, right, because the tree needs to be hydrated, it's the same thing. When you have beautiful hair, apart from your genetics, beautiful hair also comes from how you take care of your hair. So if you hydrate your hair by drinking a lot of water, most people say that water, you know, alkaline water, of course, possible, maybe some lemon, lime, and good old coconut water. Some people also alkaline it with cucumber, you know. Yeah, but you need hydration. Hydrate. And this goes very well when it comes to your face as well, your skin. Hydrate, hydration. So alopecia can be cured, but depending on the seriousness of the alopecia, right? So you got to be careful that when you start seeing hair loss, people pay attention. Don't just say, I'm losing my hair. It's little signs that it start off very, very small. Like, for instance, the traction alopecia. Like I said, it start off very, very small before it begins. It's just like if you have cancer or you have diabetes. You see, sometimes some people have to amputate their toe before they amputate their toes, or the part of the leg before the whole leg disappear. So it's good to, basically treat it before it get further. You have a lot of people outside there wearing the wigs, and some of them are wearing the wigs covering up the situation that they have going on. I just got to let people know that tonight's topic, it is hair loss, alopecia. This is a topic that I have introduced in the Virgin Islands with the late Adi Atley and WSTA, and the people in St. Thomas receive it very well. I was able to help a lot of elder women that are covering up their hair with these old-looking wigs that have them looking all old, afraid to show their scalp, because some of them said their husband said that they didn't want no man in the bed with them. But we have to take charge as women and let your husband know that, hey, I'm an individual before I become a husband. I have to take care of my hair. And one needs to basically, if you know you have hair loss and you're covering it up all the time and you don't try to take care of it or seek medical help or go to a competent hairstylist, a competent salon or beauty salon, you have to be careful if you're not making the situation worse because you're not addressing it. And one way to do that is the hair need. The hair need oxygen. The hair needs to be, to have carbon dioxide. It needs to have sunlight, right? So if you keep on covering up your hair, covering up your front spot, wherever you have your bald spot, covering up in the center, and you don't go to the hair salons, and you just keep on covering it with wigs. Even the men, some men will have dreads, and they probably have some into the front and nothing in the center. So they just continue pulling it back, winding it back, and it looks so cute. They have the hair back in one. But deep down, they are hiding something in the center, and in the crown of the head, and in the head shape. If you can look at the way how I'm putting my hand, you have the head. It's basically you have the apex, so the apex is right around here. You go a little further in, you have the crown, and right across here, you have the parietal ridge, and right to the back, where you have that hard bone. Some people have it really pronounced to the back, some have it a little high. It's called occipital bone.
And of course, you have the right temporal, the left temporal, and underneath the occipital bone. And every angle in the hair have some dimension. So the part of the hair or the scalp that you will probably be seeing signs of alopecia will be in the crown area, because in there is more of the softer spot. Like I said, just imagine if you have the soil, and you know that part that is very, very soft, that have too much moisture, then you're not going to have anything that is really growing in there either. So you got to be very careful of that soft spot in your head. When you put in your hair very tight, you're going, every minute you're going to the salon, every style come out, you want to, you know, use your natural hair, you're going to be killing your hair follicles. And when your hair follicles gone, that's it. I want to say a pleasant good evening to Sharon Nisbet. It's a pleasure having you here. Hope you're listening and recognizing what is happening here. If you have a situation going on with your scalp, come to Lavi Gums. Yeah, I think I could help you. And this goes out to all men. So traction alopecia is hair loss caused by pulling the hair too tightly into styles like braids or ponytails. And it starts from there. A lot of people will have ponytails, and sometimes they will have all the hairpins, and the hairpins just dig in one spot. And just like anything else, if you knock a spot too hard over and over and over, what is going to happen? Right? So persons that are out there going with all those nice, beautiful braid styles that look so nice and tight, and then they have the gel and the little, you know, all the stuff to slick down the hair, the edges and all those kind of things, they call it baby hair. People, when you reach 30 and 40, you will be seeing signs of traction alopecia. And that is hair loss, I repeat. Hair loss that caused from pulling the hair too tightly into styles like braids and ponytails. So nothing wrong in having the braids, nothing wrong in having your ponytail, but I realize now parents are using the little children, because even the children, they're dragging into these styles. And if what we're seeing in the next couple of years, maybe sometime before the child even reach puberty, the child is experiencing hair loss, kill the follicles, ain't got no hair. And that is very unfortunate and wrong for children to come up and not being able to experience the nice, healthy, luscious hair, all because of styles that are too tightly, braids and ponytails, and that is traction alopecia. I want to also let some of the men that goes in the shower, and of course some of them say, oh, I wash me here every day, man. Every time I go take a shower, I shampoo me here, I wash me here. But you got to be very careful of what shampoo you are shampooing your hair with. If the shampoo having sulfate, there's a number of products that has in sulfate, and a lot of them are sold in the beauty supplies and even in the supermarket. So you got to be careful, read the ingredients. I don't know, maybe some people say, man, this hair ain't going to grow back. But there comes a point in time that sometimes the hair do not grow back. And hair do make a very, very big difference when you have nice, healthy hair. I see a lot of people when they become a little older, they don't have no hair. And that is why a lot of people are getting so comfortable with the wigs. But, you know, in the Caribbean, it's very hot. And I could see sometime in the U.S., you know, I mean, it's freezing cold in Canada and England and those places. You know, you want to keep your head warm. But I think it is very, very humid, and we are seeing a lot of people
And of course, one will say, well, it's your choice. Of course, it's your choice. But as a cosmetologist, it is my duty to educate my clients, customers, and anyone while I can. Okay? So it is very important to know that the more hair you have on your hair, on your head, especially if it's not your hair, you got to make sure that you are shampooing your hair with the right shampoos, shampoos without sulfate, you are conditioning your hair. Every now and then, probably like one, twice a month, you're getting a protein treatment, a deep conditioning treatment, you're hydrating your hair, you are moisturizing your hair, and just a small amount. You don't want to be putting too much tacky things in your hair, gel, excessive gel and all those kind of things. And knowing that you are using the right product. I got to say good evening to Miss Gwyneth Samuel. Good night to you. Let me see what this person is saying. Good night. Does wigs eat away your hairline? What do you recommend to persons who wear wigs? I don't have any proof that wigs eat away your hairline. But I know that sometimes some of the wigs and even braids, depending on the chemicals in these wigs and weaves, sometimes one should wash them. Just like when you go to the store, you wash the clothing because sometimes the fabric, you don't know how many hands and different things, bacteria that will have been and those things that can be harmful to your scalp. So that's a very good question, Ms. Gwyneth Samuel. But I would say that what eats away your hairline is not necessarily the wigs, but what the wigs does, if you're already getting loss of hair, because the hairline is very fragile, when you put on the wigs, you're actually preventing the hair from getting air, as I said, oxygen, getting sunlight, and the scalp being able to breathe, right? So

Brilliant Salon. Go on Instagram. And you can also inbox Lavi. That's Lavi Gums. Matter of fact, I just renewed my USA cosmetology license. So I'm actually current up until 2028. It's going to last up to 2 years. I keep abreast of what's going on. I got to say goodnight to Mr. Dwight Wilkinson. It's a pleasure having you here. And, you know, it's good to know that the men are coming on, because hair loss is not just a woman thing. Hair loss is a male and female pattern baldness. So, yeah, let me give it the condition with bald. So you have a lot of men feel comfortable. They hear bald and they just shave it off, so they're walking around with bald head. But they ain't just walking away with bald head because they want to be bald head. They're walking away with bald head because they will have had a basically androgenic alopecia. And that is hereditary conditions that cause a receding hairline in men and widening of overall thinning of the part in women also. But, you know, a lot of these things are hereditary, yes, but there are also some things, even though they are hereditary, we can do things to stop it. My family, basically, I know my aunt, my uncle, my dad, my grandmother, to a point they call her Sugar, they all died from diabetes. Now, do Lavi Gums have diabetes? No. And does that mean Lavi Gums can't have diabetes? No. I'm just thankful that I haven't gotten it. So what I would have done is basically start researching upon diabetes and stuff like that. The point that I want to make is that if we're just going to say, well, it's old age, well, my family had it and my uncle have it, how about, well, I am going to do all I can to make sure I don't have it, because it's already in my family. Good night to you, Christine Woodley. It's a pleasure just having you guys here tonight. A few people reach out to me and say, Lavi, you know, I think you really need to speak about hair care on your program, because there's a lot of people here need help. There's a lot of hairdressers here probably don't want to speak about it, and some of them probably are not educated enough in that field to be speaking about it. Sometimes it's afraid to talk about it. But yeah, hairdressers, if you consider yourself a hairdresser, you need to continue education and understand these things. So when your customers come to you, you know, to educate them, and not just because somebody coming to you, you know, when you come to Lavi, you come into Lavi, not just for results, but when you come to Lavi, wow, it's how you feel, even the whole atmosphere, you know? You get them inside here, they have a different outlook, a different approach. You make people go out and feel better about themselves. So we're going to continue this conversation right here on The Real Talk and Win FM 98.9. And every Wednesday at 8 o'clock p.m., I'm a licensed and certified cosmetologist. I taught in some of the top schools in America, Paul Mitchell School. I was a teacher there, and I also taught at the Hollywood Institution over there and in Hollywood Boulevard in Miami. Well, it's actually the borderline 441, so Miami and Broward, Dade and Broward County. So I'm not just coming here because I want to be like or looking for some kind of like. I just want to be able to share about my knowledge and just happy to know that I am a ketician. You know how good I feel? When we see these kind of things, always some foreigner coming in, not allow we, as if we don't know how to do these things. But a lot of us are paying our attention to the wrong things. And we come in here and we're just always talking about other people. What they're doing, what they ain't doing, just complaining, blaming. How about use our knowledge and share back? Give back to our federation. Let's be leaders, right? Again, if you're listening to my voice and you're wearing wigs, I don't care how young you are or how old you are, it is time to take those wigs off if you're suffering from hair loss.
And even if you're not suffering from hair loss, visit a competent salon, a competent hairstylist that can basically detox your hair properly. So when you go out, your whole scalp clean, you don't have any buildup residue on your scalp. All those, when some people, because, you know, we're from the Caribbean, eh? And we like to say, man, my hair grow the dirty, you know, the more dirt it is, the hair grow, the dandruff. I don't know where we get that kind of fool thing, that dandruff and all them kind of things grow here. The scalp supposed to be clean. Because what is going to happen eventually in time, over time, the buildup of dandruff, it causes crust and psoriasis and all kind of different complications. And then you have to live in the doctor's office and basically using whatever prescription from the doctor. And some of those medicated products that the doctor will give you guys, and all other things have side effects. So some of those kind of things dry out your hair scalp. You don't have any hair hydration. So what's going to happen? Your hair going to just feel dry and brittle, hard, because all the hydration is basically, nothing is there, right? So in order to prevent that, if you're a man out there, I mean, I know some men have no choice. Some of them sweat a lot depending on their jobs, especially those in construction, mechanics, even police officers, security officers, they wear a hat and they will be sweating in their hat. One of the recommendations is to try and maybe get a piece of napkin, something that can put inside of the hat if you have to be wearing hats all the time. Ladies, that goes out to you as well. And, you know, anything that could protect your scalp and your face, right? So it's all about holistic care with Lavi Gums and the Real Talk. Share the live as we continue sharing knowledge right here on Real Talk with Lavi. Once again, the number to call is 466-0989. And that's the local number. And the U.S. line is 718-285-6984. I want to say good evening to Mr. Austin Buchanan, a.k.a. Squidly. Good night. What's up? Yeah, good night to you. So tonight's topic is hair loss. And the medical term for hair loss is alopecia. And this is something for both male and female. And basically, if you don't understand what alopecia is, we're talking about baldness, being bald before your time, right? Literally being bald. And a lot of some men basically bald in the front, and then around the parietal ridge you see they have the hair from here, and one of the reasons why around the parietal ridge will have hair, because that's the hardest part. The parietal ridge and the occipital bone, it goes in the same area. It lines in the same area. And not really in the same area, but it goes together in the head. So that's where the hard bone on top of your head. If you take off all your hair and you feel your scalp right now, so if you're listening to me right now, or if you're looking at me right now, so your head is like a round circle, right? So to the side of your head, right on top, it's in line of your eyebrows, that bone right in the middle part of your eyebrows. Come right here, go across. It's called the parietal ridge. And you take it all the way to the back of your head. And that is occipital bone. So most of the time, that is where you will have your hair. So places that you will likely to lose your hair is in the softer part, which is in the crown area. The crown area is actually in the middle, right? So the whole front part is where you would basically be receding your hair, and right in the middle of your back, in the middle of your neckline, right in there also is like the softer part. So if you notice the back of your hair on the right
And on the left side, you will see right there we'll have hair most of the time because those are the hardest parts in the hair, in the scalp. Another part that you will likely to lose your hair is around your hairlines, and especially persons that are wearing glasses on a regular basis. So you'll see around like your temple area because those are the sensitive parts of your hair, and around the apex. Right? So around your apex, your crown, the right underneath your occipital bone where you have an the softest part again, your right temple and your right temporal. Those are the places that you're likely to have hair loss. This is why a lot of people walking around, if they don't cut the hair, right around here, you see them have the hair. And even when they're bald off the hair, you see where is actually clean alopecia. Yeah. Basically, in the crown of the hair, most of them don't have any hair in there. Men that carrying locks, you're whining them here because, you know, everything is salon dreads right now. And every time, you know, you look cute and you wind up your hair and you take your beautiful long locks, and you keep on whining and you're whining and you're whining. What do you think going to happen after a while? You whine out the hair. You whine out your hair follicles. So the outer layer of your hair, which is the cuticle, the outer layer of your hair is the top of your hair, your scalp. That is the cuticle, right? So that's the outer layer. But what one needs to know that whatever we do, you have a birth. You come from a birthplace. So the hair, the birth of the hair actually is down all the way down by the medulla, and that is where you have the hair follicles. And that hair follicle, from the outer layer, you go to the inner layer. So the inner layer is the cortex. And when you go to the inner layer of your hair, that is why it's very important to have your hair have a deep conditioning, hydrating conditioning treatment, or a protein conditioning treatment. Those are two keys, very important for healthy hair. And of course, the scissors. The scissors is very important. And let me give you guys an example. If you have a tree, and the tree is dying. Anybody ever see the tree and the tree dying? And say, boy, my good tree gone. But if you go and you just clip off those leaves, even the mango tree, the papaya tree, any kind of tree, the tea bush trees, they won't care just like anybody else. When you see no rain come, what's going to happen? You clip off the green leaves. You clip and you clip. And you clip on something, you clip, and you clip all the way down to the root. And you leave that root. But if you start again to hydrate and pay attention and nurture that plant, you will see that it spring back up and you can't believe it. Wait, that's the tree that cut down and the tree does have life again. So it's how you take care of yourselves and your surroundings. You can have a healthy life, right? It's the same thing for your hair. All right, so we talk about the traction alopecia, right? And I also want to let you guys know that temporary hair shedding, often triggered by severe physical or emotional stress, illness, or rapid weight loss. So that is collagen, okay? So the collagen, that basically, that is person that are suffering with temporarily hair shedding. So if you heard what they said, temporarily. So sometimes you can have temporary hair shedding, but you got to pay attention again, because if something is temporary and you hear the shed, and you're not going to the doctor, let me tell you, before you go to the doctor, you go to a cosmetologist, someone that studied the hair, face, skin. That cosmetologist will know, well, if it's something that is medical, then they will put you on to a dermatologist.
And the same thing with the dermatologist. If it's something beyond their control, then they will send you to a medical doctor. All right, so we go hand in hand in this thing when it comes to the study of the hair, skin, face. Someone is saying, my hair is white and I am not ready to embrace the white as yet. I get it relaxed and rinsed in 2 weeks after I am gray again. So I am back to square one. What should I do? What caused the hair to turn white or gray? Well, I love this. I love this this contributor, Gwyneth Samuel. Keep it coming, Gwyneth. Very good question again. She said, what makes the hair gray? Well, first of all, gray hair is something called cannite, right? So if anybody there, you can look up for the word cannite, right? And cannite, basically, gray hair is basically dead hair, right? So gray hair, when your hair becomes gray, believe it or not, it is considered dead hair. Just like how you have long locks, it's dead hair. Even though they look nice and everything, but if you have the locks and you open them and you try to use those hair, you will realize it's not going to last long. Those hair are just going to strip and it's going to strip. So here, cannites basically are cannites, right? They basically can come from hereditary. You know, I've seen a baby that actually born with gray hair. So those can be hereditary as well. And you see persons that are like 9, 10 within their adolescent, they actually have gray hair. And you see persons under 30 to 40 already grays. So when it comes to what causes gray hair, of course, old age has a lot to do with it. But some of it is hereditary. So gray hair, it's actually a different texture of the hair. It's a bit more coarser, and it is the medical term for gray hair is cannites, right? I call it cannites, but it's cannites. That's cannities. And it is actually a cause when the hair follicles stop producing melanin, the pigment that gives hair its color, all right? So Miss Gwyneth, that is one of the things that causes gray hair, is when the hair follicles stop producing melanin, right? And if, you know, as I said, it's dead hair. So, and then once a hair follicle ceases the melanin production, the hair grows in naturally colorless or white, gray, and it looks simple, like an optical illusion created by white hairs mixing with pigments. Okay? So that is how you get gray hair. Now, gray hair, our one will say, some people call it silver hair. It's also a trend now. I am just like you, Gwyneth. I'm not ready to embrace gray hair. You see a little bit of gray is coming around here, see them? Yeah, you see a little bit. But sometimes I don't feel like I want to dye my hair. Just every time I see a little gray hair, sometimes I don't mind a little bit. But I know when it's time to, go back and take care of these bad boys, because I ain't ready for no gray yet either. So those that are ready for the gray hair, you know, congratulations to you. And it's all about how people feel about themselves. I know the day will come when I'm actually going to be embracing the gray hair. And I can tell you, whenever I decide to do something, I'm going to embrace it very well. So, Miss Gwyneth, when you relax your hair and 2 weeks after you're seeing the gray hair, that's a very good question. Believe it or not, the hair grows every single day. And the minimum of hair growth is actually an inch, right? So an inch is probably like one of the little joint in your finger. That's an inch. Some people might only see a pinch, a quarter, a half an inch. And some
would probably see a maximum of 2 inches or more per month. But the minimum growth is 1 inch. So just imagine if the hair is grows 1 inch minimum. You're looking at every single day you wake up, you're producing hair. And this is why you're likely to see that the hair is when, you know, in 2 weeks' time, you're actually seeing the grays already because your hair is growing up. So it is actually showing, you know, your natural base, right? So that's the base of your hair. So that's your natural hair color, right? Not up here. You're looking at the natural hair that is producing. And some people are not gray all over. So I'm not gray all over as yet. Hopefully, maybe when I get it gray all over, then I'll be ready to, you know, wrap my little white hair, my canities, and feel proud with it. Okay? I hope I answer your question. But so when it comes to gray hair, another thing, sometimes it can be an underlying condition as well, such as immune or thyroid disorder. Thyroid ain't to play with it, people. Yeah. So you got to try as much as possible to not just hire yourself. There's so many things to focus on besides that. Right? I see Miss Gwyneth. Yeah, she's keeping it coming in. Thank you so much for this. She said, Lavi, what do you say to all these men who are in their 70s and 80s, but their hair black like tar when the sun hot, all the dye running hold them down their faces? I didn't want to laugh, right? Okay. If you just in tune, this is 8:50. This is Real Talk with Lavi. I want to take my time and read this again without laughing because it sounds hilarious, but this is valid questions. These are Real Talk with Lavi. And she's saying, what do you say to all these men who are in their 70s and 80s, but their hair black like tar when the sun hot, all the dye running down their faces? And it's true. What I would say to this, right? A lot of men, not just in the 70s and 80s, right? But a lot of them are going in the supermarket and you will see like the quick products that they have on the shelf that you just shampoo in. And a lot of the men are doing that. And some of them are actually buying, they have some things like a pencil in where they rub it on the head. Some of them get bright and they rub it on the bald spot itself and walk around and think that is cool, right? But what I would say to men out there that are facing this challenge and are actually doing this kind of thing by dyeing their hair themselves, I think that it is time that they visit Lavi. Visit a competent hairstylist and get some education. Even if you have to pay for the consultation, a crash little short, you know, Dwight Wilkinson, you're listening to me? Yeah, come to Lavi Gums. Come on and get, like, just like when you go to the doctor, because women are attracted to men that takes care of themselves and basically have that sex appeal, and it comes from, sex appeal come from your appearance as to how you look, how you smell, you know? So men, the older men, I would want to basically tell you that this is a time to start, save a little pennies and go to the salon, all right? Go to a competent salon because it's not cute walking around, especially in the hot sun, and these things are running down, you know. I've seen a lot of men that have bald head, like I said, they literally put in the dye and look at it, they don't even wash it out. I don't know what they do, but all these only making matters worse because it's actually going into your bloodstreams. Remember, the cuticles, once those cuticles are open, because once you put chemicals like relaxers, it changes your pH level
of your hair. Your hair pH level is 4.5 or 4.0 to 5.5. So once you start putting in relaxers, texturizers, dyes, you're raising your pH level up to 5.10, 5.11, 5.12, 5.14. And when you raise your hair pH level that high, what is happening? Your cuticle is going to be wide open. Now it needs to close back. And when your cuticle closes back, it's going to close back with all those things trapped inside. So it's gone down to your inner layer, gone down to your hair follicles, right? And there's no hydration down there with that. And that is why it's very, very important. If you want to look healthy, look and feel great about yourself, it starts from your head to your toe, or from your feet to your head. Yeah. And it is time that men look at hair, not just a thing, because you could just ball off your hair. Even when you ball off your hair, believe it or not, your scalp needs to be hydrated. I've seen men, you know, I'm in the field, I'm in the profession, and I've seen a lot of men, even men that are walking around with a lot of beards in their face, but that would be another topic to talk about. There's a lot of men walking around with a lot of beards in their face, and they do not use beard balm, beard moisturizer to make sure that you're moisturizing your beards, because hair is hair. It needs to be moisturized. That is why sometimes you see men scratching, because hair can itch. And underneath the skin, it traps the sweat, it traps the dirt, and it goes to the men's skin. And if they have to shave off all those beards, they will see how their face have all kind of nasty things trapped on top of their skin. Because a lot of men, they're just walking around and they think it's a style. And I'm speaking about men of all ages. Young men that are out there, middle-aged men, yeah, you know, feel like this is a new trend. They ain't gonna hear up top, so they go to the one down below. And the beards needs to be hydrated as well. It needs to be hydrated. And it is time that we really continue to have these kind of talks. So I am going to see how I can, in my little time, and we'll talk with Lavi, bring some wellness here, and see if we can actually help bring back our confidence and self-esteem in holistic care and wellness on the Real Talk with Lavi. I am a licensed, certified board of cosmetology out of Florida, the state of Florida, and also in Georgia, in St. Thomas, Virgin Islands, and in North Carolina. Those places I am certified, and in order to be certified, it's not just going to a hair school, but it's to continue having your continued education and going to a lot of training in the field to understand your craft, to understand your clients, to understand the products, to understand the equipment, and to, you know, to be connected with all the products and the equipment, to know what you need to stay in the game and keep abreast of what is happening in your field. Just like doctors, lawyers, they have to do their refresh. And if they're not doing the refresh, people start making sure that when you go into these doctors and to these lawyers, to these barbers, hairdressers, electricians, technicians, whatever field you're in, make sure that they're educating themselves. Yeah, it is very good to be in the game, right? Stress, you know, stress basically like triggered by smoke or chronic stress. Those are things that also cause hair loss. And like I said, all of it, hair loss is alopecia. If the hair ain't growing back, it means that you kill your hair follicles. And if you notice, even cancer patients, when they're going through chemotherapy, they lose all their hair. But although they lose all their hair, most of the time, the hair follicles
is still there. It's still producing here. In time, once the medication wears off, you will see all of the hair just spring back, and it comes back in a very, very curly, like it starts back from the baby, because it's hair that is being rebirthed, and it starts back very, very soft, and a lot of cancer patients, they come and they're like, you know, they're showing off with the hair, they got some nice baby hair, like they're just born like a baby, and they love the hair. But it's only a matter of time, because if you wasn't born in your dreams with that type of hair, it's only a matter of time. You're going to go right back to your natural hair. But the beautiful thing about it, even those that are under the chemotherapy, eventually the hair goes back. I want to say good evening to Miss Carmen Liebert down there in St. Thomas, Virgin Islands. It's always a pleasure to see you here and in tune in what is happening here in our beautiful island, St. Kitts and Nevis. I got to also say good evening to Mr. Leonard Paul and Leonard. He's up there in Upper Monk Hill, St. Peter's. I do look at his life, and when he comes with his lives, he too is in connection with his roots, and he's authentic, and he share his Yaba pattern and those kind of things. I enjoy his videos when he, you know, put it out there and bring it to us so we can see what he's doing. I got to say good evening to Miss Stephanie Elliott. And a number of persons that would have been down here in St. Kitts that traveled all the way for the music festival. Some of them will have been out of St. Kitts for a long time. And through music festival and, you know, some of those holidays, we have the August weekend is coming up. So, you know, for Culture Rama is going to bring back a lot of different people back home. So we encourage person to take the time out and use these holidays and come back home to your roots. Christmas, you know, plan for your, you know, when you leave St. Kitts, whatever it is, if you can. Aya, come back home to our roots. Come look for where part Aya come from. Otherwise, other people are going to come from wherever they come from, and they're going to take up your space in your birth of land, in your land of birth. So tonight, I hope that you was able to enjoy this short program. The topic was basically hair loss. We were speaking about alopecia. And I see Miss Gwyneth Samuel. She will have been asked a few questions. I hope I answered some of her questions. And I always tell people I don't know everything. But whenever I do come here to talk, I try to be prepared and sometimes not just be in rehearse, but at least have some kind of knowledge in it. And I just feel proud to know that over the years, I have been in this profession for now over 38 years. And I can tell you guys, when I went to school, I basically, and I want to share this because it's going to be very good for the young people out there. When I went to cosmetology school back in 1988, I graduated in 1987, graduated in 1988. And when I graduate, I could tell you this much. People, I basically, I did well. I was one of the top students, if not the top. And I got the honor roll for everything in cosmetology, I got the honor roll, especially in the skill part, the hands-on part, right? The theoretical part, I'm going to tell you this. I basically memorize everything just to pass. But when it comes to the skill part, that was where my gift, my talent came, and I execute that. But the reason why I'm saying this, persons out there interested in learning cosmetology or any kind of trade, barber, the beauty industry, esthetician, massage therapist, manicurist, pedicurist, I want to let you guys know that it is very well good to just go and want to just go to the school or go to work with somebody just to get that certification. But it's important to continue your education because, like I said, when I went, I was very young. I was in my teens. And all I did, I went there to get my certification. And I also went
and I memorize all I memorize to pass to get my certification. What I want to let you guys know, because of continuing education now, I am so proud that ain't no more memorized with me. I can look back and I understand every single thing. And anyone comes to me and want a haircut, they want to hear color, they want to hear relax, anything to do with hair care, even skin on the face. I can proudly say that I understand the assignment. It's no more memorized. I went to school, I continue educating myself, and now I understand that the importance of memorizing and just going on with a certification is not enough. It is very good to know that when your customer come to you, you cannot just give them customer service, but a whole complete customer service is when you can educate your clients. They will walk out and basically feel better about themselves and look at you in a different light and feel confident of the person that they was going to, because it's all boiled down to trust. And I think this is all we're going to end tonight on the Real Talk with Lavi. It's 4 minutes after the hour of 9 o'clock. I hope tonight was very an education, learning for you guys, and being able to learn and understand the importance of healthy hair. And the importance of healthy hair would start from yourself by eating properly, hydrating, and also connecting with a competent hairstylist and a competent salon. And yeah, this is how I'm going to continue next week. Same time, same place. And I just want to thank each and everyone who has come on this live tonight and share your, just share some of the things that you'll have been going through. I want to thank again Miss Gwyneth Samuel. Thank you so much for your contribution here. And I can relate to you when you said that you're not ready for your gray hair. Nothing wrong with that, you know. I mean, when we look at some of those other race and the light skin race, and you see them with the blonde hair and the red hair and all kind of things, you think they don't have gray hair? It's gray hair they got, but they use the dyes. And that is why I have issues when black schools are basically putting out rules that can hurt black. Because other persons, the same rules that they're putting out on the black, it doesn't mean because those persons are lighter that is their hair. A lot of them, and I can tell you because I do all hair types, I can tell you that a lot of the times those people are not blonde and they put it in the dye just like anybody else. I'm also going to get some time to speak on relaxing the hair. Nothing wrong with relaxing the hair, but one has to understand when it comes to relaxing the hair. Some people, they don't want to pay the prices in the salon. And some people are not satisfied with some of the hairdressers, so they go and they do it themselves. But one has to be very careful that they're not over-processing the hair. And when it comes to Sheer Brilliance Salon by Lavi Gums, I am 100% into hair care. 100%. So the things that I did back in 1988, in the 90s, in the 2000s, way back when? No. You got to move with time. This is 2026. And when it comes to healthy hair, you have to be able to protect the hair. So if you basically just in tune and you're looking for a competent hairstylist, I am Lavi Gums. And you can find me on Instagram. You can find me on social media. And I basically like to deal with word amount. Think it is small. And a lot of people are not above the internet. And I believe that when a customer comes, the best thing for you to is to get, is to see someone, referral, right? When somebody refer to you, I say, who do you hear? You let your hair speak for itself. So when I do my work, it speaks for itself. And
people going to ask you, you're going to feel better about yourself. They're going to see you, you know, boy, look, I should drop 10 years, boy. Boy, she look younger. She look sexy. This is why I'm encouraging a lot of women, in particular, especially the older women, young women too, you know, because a lot of young women from 30, age 30 to 40, I could tell you this much. If you one by one line them up and tell them, take off the wig, they're not going to hear. They do not have their ball. They don't have no hairline. And because they come here with the 360 wigs now, where they could put the wig from here, go all up, and they look like Chinese and the other races. Let me tell you this here. A lot of those women are suffering from insecurities. And a lot of men, you know, black men, you guys are to blame too, because there's a lot of black men out there. You know, some men tell me, girl, you know, men are like, woman, we're not natural here. We don't have your hair them long. So a lot of women, black women, a lot of poisonous bad. They basically are doing these things for these men, trying to fit in the other ways, because one will say that the hair is easier to comb and they get comfortable because it's easy. But you know how many compliments I get for my skin? I've never bleached in my life. I've never put on nothing to make my face look different. And the amount of compliments that I get it from none, a lot of the races where people will see me even on the airlines. I mean, when I'm traveling on the plane, at the airport, or any place that you can be in the space of a large crowd of diversity, I get a lot of compliments when my hair long, when it's short, and they're admiring my hair. And I think it is time I can't tell people what to do, but I can also help people to feel a little more relaxed, comfortable, and feel better in their hair, face, and skin. Take off the weave. Take off the braids. Take off the wig. Give it some time. Give it a little break. And in order to do that, I want to help a lot of you guys by setting a personalized appointment, because, you know, you don't expect to just show people in a salon that is open to the public. People want a personalized space, because we don't know what people are dealing with. And it is time that we do have a salon that is ready and a competent stylist, someone that you can trust. And know that when you go there, your business ain't back out for people to know, well, oh, this person not going to hear in the hair than this person or this. But I also want to let people know that you're not alone. And it can come back. Because I have worked on a number of persons in St. Kitts, in the Virgin Islands, in America. I have worked with a number of people. People in St. Thomas, Virgin Islands that are hearing my voice now. They say, Lavi, I miss you. Because of you, I can wear my hair. Because of you, I can show my bald head. And my hair growing. Or even if it ain't growing, the rest that was there is growing. So, customer is saying, someone is saying, thank you for the free consultation. Glad that I tune in. Oh, thank you, and you're welcome. But again, it is 12 minutes after the hour of 9 o'clock, and this is how Lavi Gums is going to say good night. Thank you once again for being here. Next week, same time, same place, as we continue the talk on the hair, skin, face with Lavi Gums, a professional, certified, licensed cosmetologist, and more. Good night.

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1: You ever hear Earthquake call and say, "Hello, Miss Lee, yes, it's me, Earthquake, I come in Tuesday around 10? No, sir. Earthquake does arrive unannounced, and when it come, it shake all sense and sensibility out of we. 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

0: never hear Earthquake call and say, "Hello, Miss Lee, yes, it's me, Earthquake, I come in Tuesday around 10. No, sir. Earthquake does arrive unannounced, and when it come, it shake all sense and sensibility out of we. Remain calm, stay inside, and do the DCH. Drop, hover, hold on. 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
1: You ever hear Earthquake call and say, "Hello, Miss Lee, yes, it's me, Earthquake, I come in Tuesday around 10? No, sir. Earthquake does arrive unannounced, and when it come, it shake all sense and sensibility out of we. 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

0: You ever hear Earthquake call and say, "Hello, Miss Lee, yes, it's me, Earthquake, I come in Tuesday around 10? No, sir. Earthquake does arrive unannounced, and when it come, it shake all sense and sensibility out of we. Remain calm, stay inside, and do the DCH. Drop, hover, hold on. 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Don't run to the door, we are in the exit. Stairs might broke up or full of people. Elevator, avoid that, because you might get in and poof, power gone, and you're stuck in that box without ear. 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
1: You ever hear Earthquake call and say, "Hello, Miss Lee, yes, it's me, Earthquake, I come in Tuesday around 10? No, sir. Earthquake does arrive unannounced, and when it come, it shake all sense and sensibility out of we. Remain calm, stay inside, and do the DCH. Drop, hover, hold on. Once the shaking starts, you know it's Earthquake. Make a quick move to a safe place. Don't run to the door, we are in the exit. Stairs might break up or full of people. Elevator, avoid that, because you might get in and poof, power gone, and you're stuck in that box without air. 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Remember, DCH, drop, cover, hold on. Glass windows and doors, outside walls and doors, in an earthquake, bad news. 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

0: ever hear Earthquake call and say, "Hello, Miss Lee, yes, it's me, Earthquake, I come in Tuesday around 10? No, sir. Earthquake does arrive unannounced, and when it come, it shake all sense and sensibility out of we. Remain calm, stay inside, and do the DCH. Drop, hover, hold on. 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
1: You ever hear Earthquake call and say, "Hello, Miss Lee, yes, it's me, Earthquake, I come in Tuesday around 10? No, sir. Earthquake does arrive unannounced, and when it come, it shake all sense and sensibility out of we. Remain calm, stay inside, and do the DCH. 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

0: ever hear Earthquake call and say, "Hello, Miss Lee, yes, it's me, Earthquake, I come in Tuesday around 10. No, sir. Earthquake does arrive unannounced, and when it come, it shake all sense and sensibility out of we. Remain calm, stay inside, and do the DCH. Drop, hover, hold on. 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Elevator, avoid that, because you might get in and poof, power gone, and you're stuck in that box without air. 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
2: 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Break out the champagne. 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
1: You ever hear Earthquake call and say, "Hello, Miss Lee, yes, it's me, Earthquake, I come in Tuesday around 10? No, sir. Earthquake does arrive unannounced, and when it come, it shake all sense and sensibility out of we. Remain calm, stay inside, and do the DCH. Drop, hover, hold on. 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

0: ever hear Earthquake call and say, "Hello, Miss Lee, yes, it's me, Earthquake, I come in Tuesday around 10? No, sir. Earthquake does arrive unannounced, and when it come, it shake all sense and sensibility out of we. Remain calm, stay inside, and do the DCH. Drop, hover, hold on. Once the shaking starts, you know it's Earthquake. Make a quick move to a safe place. Don't run to the door, we are in the exit. Stairs might broke up or full of people. Elevator, avoid that, because you might get in and poof, power gone, and you're stuck in that box without ear. Take cover under a strong table or a bed, or crouch against an inside wall or in a corner, and cover your face and your head with your arms. Remember, DCH, drop, cover, hold on. 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Last thing, nobody run outside and ask, "You feel it, you feel it?" Remain calm, stay indoors until all the shaking stop, and do the DCH, drop, cover, hold on.
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1: 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Heritage

0: Do you want to know what's happening in sport? 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
1: Chubba Rankin, Bill Dixit Rhythm. Genius. Right now, I'm not mad about it, but right now, I'm not ignorant about it, but how can you not rape who come before you? You go like a you come, boy, you come, come make music, big.

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2: Senkis Nevis exploring how to green shore power capabilities. Senkis and Nevis and eight other CARICOM nations to gain visa-free access to Spain. Intellectual property and entrepreneurship, a focus for RoboMindset 4.0 summer camp. Internationally, U.S. launches wave of new strikes on Iran.
1: Now, the details.
2: As part of its aggressive commitment to becoming the world's first sustainable island state, St. Kitts and Nevis is exploring how best to make the piers with shore power capabilities sustainable and environmentally sound. Shore power capabilities allow massive docking liners to turn off their diesel auxiliary engines and plug directly into the local grid, drastically reducing greenhouse gas emissions and localized air pollution at berth. The government recently broke ground on a new state-of-the-art cruise terminal at Port Zante in Bastia, designed to transform the Federation into a major Caribbean cruise turnaround and home porting hub by winter 2027, beginning with major lines like P&O Cruises. Tourism Minister, the Honorable Marsha Henderson, addressed how the Federation will be utilizing shore power capabilities.
3: Pier 2 has the potential as well to have shore power, but it means that ships can come in ports, turn off their engines and plug into the mechanism on the port. And this is a requirement from IMO for cruise lines to reduce their carbon footprint. And as we're embarking on a sustainable island state agenda, this is something that we are excited about. The challenge, however, is what type of energy do we use on ports? And of course, there are a number of discussions on our solar, geothermal, LNG, wind, when we're also exploring wind energy at the cargo ports.
2: Implementing shore power is a crucial step in defending the fragile marine habitats surrounding the islands. About 7% of global shipping emissions occur while ships are stationary in ports. Mitigating this impact directly supports the country's strict local conservation efforts that prevent the localized chemical and thermal pollution that threatens these reefs. The passage of the National Environmental Management Act, NSEMA, legally mandates the integration of climate resilience into all coastal zones, providing the regulatory teeth needed to enforce sustainable port practices. Beyond the ports, environmental stewardship has shifted from a voluntary practice to a baseline policy across the island's tourism sector through various initiatives like the single-use plastic ban, eco-operator certifications, and species preservation efforts, especially for the coastal ecosystem. St. Kitts and Nevis has been named alongside eight other Caribbean nations on Spain's Ministry of Foreign Affairs' official list of 60 global nations exempt from short-term visa requirements. Citizens of the nine countries have up to 90 days within any 180 days for tourism, business trips, and short-term visits. The policy change grants entry into Spain and the wider Schengen area to Antigua and Barbuda, Barbados, Dominica, Grenada, St. Kitts and Nevis, St. Lucia, St. Vincent and the Grenadines, the Bahamas, and Trinidad and Tobago. Major regional nations like Jamaica, Guyana, Suriname, Belize, and Haiti were excluded from this waiver and still require a Schengen visa. Concurrently, Spain extended identical privileges to eight African nations, including Botswana, Namibia, Eswatini, Lesotho, Mauritius, Seychelles, Cape Verde, and Rwanda. While a traditional visa is not required, travelers must still meet standard border entry requirements, including presenting a valid biometric passport, proof of temporary accommodations, financial sufficiency, and a return ticket. Furthermore, standard EU border electronic clearings, such as the upcoming ETIAS travel authorization, will still apply to conditions and divisions once implemented later this year. The St. Kitts and Nevis Robotics Association is putting on a RoboMindset 4.0 summer camp, a three-week youth program focused on robotics, coding, and entrepreneurship. The camp runs from July 6th through July 24th, 2026, and targets young innovators across the Twin Islands to build essential technology and leadership skills. Participants build and program physical robots while learning coding and core artificial intelligence fundamentals. During one of the recent sessions, participants were engaged in a session with Candice Franklin from the St. Kitts and Nevis Intellectual Property Office and Wendy Hollingsworth, IP expert with the Caribbean Intellectual Property and Innovation Project, who educated the students on intellectual property rights. Franklin shared that the students had some limited knowledge of IP.
4: So our goal was to introduce intellectual property to the youth in St. Kitts. And we were pleasantly surprised because they actually know what exists. They just didn't know the names or the types of intellectual properties that they actually identify with.
2: Hollingsworth addressed the importance of the students' understanding on how to protect their creations and inventions.
5: One of the things that the Carapi Project does is that we team up with the IP offices in the region and we seek to teach about innovation and intellectual property. So we thought this was an excellent opportunity to meet with the young people because we do have a program for the youth to, and in the case with robotics, to sort of connect what they do with robotics with how do you actually create the value and how do you protect the value. So the linkage between the actual work and how they can protect it and possibly make money, start businesses in that particular area.
2: The Caribbean Intellectual Property and Innovation Project works across the region to educate individuals on the power of IP.
5: But we also work with, right across the range, with women entrepreneurs. We work with other businesses as well. As I said, we work with the IP offices in terms of building their capacity to be able to service the business community when it comes to protecting their intellectual property assets.
2: Franklin emphasized that the collaboration was timely as the IP office is seeking to engage more with local creatives and innovators to protect homegrown IP assets.
4: And I know recently they contacted our office in relation to patents. And so that made us think, well, we definitely needed to connect with you guys because yes, our jobs coincide and you guys do have the potential to access all of your IP assets. But like I said, you just didn't know that they were out there and that you could possibly protect them. So in addition to the IP in schools, IP with women, IP with the youth, we thought, okay, perfect. This is a good starting point. We can start with the Robotics Association because it's STEM, it's science, it's young people, and it's a lot of intellectual property.
2: The 2026 iteration of the Robo Mindset 4.0 Summer Camp emphasizes an entrepreneurship curriculum alongside traditional STEM education featuring activities that enhance critical thinking, problem solving, and team leadership.
1: In regional news,
6: Antigua says it's pushing for the best deal on third country nationals coming from the U.S., but acknowledges it cannot completely rebuff U.S. pressure. Antigua's prime minister says his government cannot completely rebuff U.S. pressure for his country to take third country nationals, but that in the circumstances he's seeking to fight to get the best deal. He was speaking in the country's parliament on Tuesday during a debate on the issue.
7: We know that we cannot fight with the U.S. and succeed. But what we do know is that we can stand maturely and speak to our national interests, our sovereignty, and to get a good deal.
6: Brown says St. John's does not want any transfer agreement to be open-ended. It wants the ability to suspend the agreement in any instances where Antigua views that it threatens national security or sovereign interests.
7: We expect them to listen. We don't expect them to punish us for standing our ground on issues that could undermine our development.
6: Antigua's opposition leader, Jamal Pringle, was conspicuously absent from the debate. Meantime, Antigua's Foreign Affairs Minister, Shet Green, says his country has approached negotiations with the United States for the possible transfer of third country nationals in a responsible and constructive manner. He was contributing Tuesday to debate on a white paper in Parliament's lower house, setting out the parameters of the negotiations between St. John's and Washington.
8: We examined every proposal. We took legal advice. We consulted officials. We assessed the implications. And when we concluded that important parts of the proposal were not in Antigua and Barbuda's best interest, we simply rejected them. Not publicly, for effect. Then some want sound bites. I heard one member of the opposition say, oh, where's the member of parliament, the foreign minister? He's quiet, he's silent. You don't negotiate with noises.
6: Guyana and Trinidad and Tobago have joined the American-sponsored Shield of the Americas grouping in condemning a challenge to the integrity of the electoral process in Colombia. A statement issued by the United States State Department said that the two CARICOM countries had joined the United States, Argentina, Bolivia, Chile, Costa Rica, Dominican Republic, Ecuador, El Salvador, Honduras, Panama, and Paraguay in condemning the action as part of the Shield of the Americas that was created by U.S. President Donald Trump. Initial results show that right-wing candidate Abelardo de la Esperilla narrowly won Colombia's presidential election, though some questions have remained about the vote. He appeared to have defeated left-wing Iván Cepeda, a close ally of the president Gustavo Petro. Cuba's national power grid collapsed on Tuesday, the energy ministry said, marking the third major blackout in 9 days on the island of about 10 million people. The frequent outages come as a U.S.-imposed oil blockade has crippled the island's already aging energy infrastructure. U.S. President Donald Trump imposed an oil blockade on the Caribbean island after Washington deposed Venezuelan President Nicolas Maduro on January 3. Venezuela was Cuba's primary fuel supplier, and subsequent U.S. pressure also led Mexico to halt oil shipments to the island. In the capital, Havana, traffic lights were out, and the hum of generators echoed through the streets. Many residents accustomed to blackouts expressed frustrations at their ever-increasing frequency and duration. Four Democratic members of U.S. Congress who traveled to Cuba on the weekend described the energy embargo imposed on the island by U.S. President Donald Trump as turning the island into a silent Gaza. The U.S. implemented the energy embargo in January after the capture of Venezuela's then-president Nicolas Maduro and threatened tariffs on other countries that sell fuel to the island. The measures have exacerbated a 5-year crisis caused by previous sanctions and failed domestic policies such as monetary unification. Representatives Mark Pocan of Wisconsin, Teresa Liga Fernandez of New Mexico, Maxine Dexter of Oregon, and Delia Catalina Ramirez of Illinois arrived Thursday for a visit that included meeting with President Miguel Diaz-Canel and lasted until Monday. This is the second trip by representatives in 3 months. Jamaican reggae singer Fanton Mosher has died, age 49, just 3 weeks before his 50th birthday. The Rastafarian firebrand is said to have passed away on Tuesday evening at the University Hospital of the West Indies in Kingston after suffering complications related to his heart. A close associate of Fanton said the entertainer's health deteriorated rapidly in the days before his death. Moja made his recording debut in 1997 with When I Rise. Rasta Got Soul, arguably his most famous track, celebrating Rastafarian spirituality and cultural roots, which released in 2013.
1: We now bring you these international reports.
9: The U.S. military has said it's launched another wave of attacks on Iran. It says the strikes are designed to, quote, further degrade military capabilities that Iranian forces have used to attack commercial shipping in the Strait of Hormuz. It's the latest in a series of U.S. attacks on Iran after President Donald Trump declared the ceasefire over last week. Rizal, even as Donald Trump says Iran is desperate for a deal after a fourth night of U.S. strikes that killed a number of Iranian soldiers. What's been said there?
10: Well, so far, there has been more than 300 locations been attacked by the United States in the last 5 days. So now the spokesperson of the government said that in the last 3 days, at least 30 civilians were killed and more than 260 people were injured. And so now in Banpur, so that 7 soldiers are killed, this is confirmed by the Iranian authorities. However, the list of the locations that were attacked is quite a long one for today as well. So in Huwais, a wheat silo was hit by Americans. This is the first time we're hearing such a thing, that a silo being hit by the Americans. And then in Dehloran, in Ilam province, so a water production facility has been attacked. This is the second time, by the way, in 3 days that we are seeing attacks on the water production facilities. Then Bandar Abbas, Bushehr, Hangam, and Kashm Islands were hit again. So when you look at the pattern of these attacks, particularly Bandar Abbas and Kashm Islands are always on the list, on daily list. And the reason for that, these two locations are quite strategic ones, and they're overseeing the Strait of Hormuz. So for Iranians, having a proper military presence over there means that IRGC being able to assert its control over the Strait of Hormuz. And that's why the United States is constantly attacking these two locations to try to degrade IRGC's military capacity over there.
11: From imperial capital to the center of modern Chinese power, Beijing holds a special place in the national imagination. For eight centuries, ambitious young people have come here to build a better life. 29-year-old Wang Lei was one of them. Born in neighboring Hebei province, he still remembers the first time he visited Beijing as a child.
12: When we arrived at the Beijing railway station, my friend and I spotted a towering skyscraper for the first time. I told him, when I grew up, I would stand on top of it.
11: Wang moved here in 2020 and started working in real estate. But when China's property market slumped and the COVID-19 pandemic grew worse, his dream of a stable life in the capital started to unravel. Now he freelances and co-owns this bar with friends, but making ends meet is still difficult. He says he's planning to leave Beijing in search of a slower and more affordable life.
12: Many people around me, including my colleagues and friends, are under the same kind of stress. Their salaries simply don't match their expenses. If you add dating, rent, and the occasional trip into the mix, the money just isn't enough.
11: China's economic rise was built on one of the largest migrations in human history. Hundreds of millions of people left the countryside in search of opportunity. Since 1990, Beijing's population has doubled from around 11 million to almost 22 million today. Now, many are heading the other way. On social media, posts tagged "Escaping Beijing" have gone viral, with many blaming China's slowing economy and a tight labor market.
13: After decades of drawing millions of young people into its orbit, China's capital is now seeing the reverse. For some, leaving Beijing is no longer seen as a backward step, but as stepping away from a fiercely competitive way of life, where the promise of work no longer feels guaranteed.
11: Analysts say the shift represents changing attitudes to work. Younger generations are opting out of the so-called 996 lifestyle, where working 9 a.m. to 9 p.m., 6 days a week, is often seen as the best way to get ahead. Wang Lei knows another city offers no guarantees, but he says success is no longer about building a life in Beijing, but about building a life that's happy and sustainable. Katrina Yu, Al Jazeera, Beijing.
14: The UK's climate of the 20th century has now gone, according to experts who say once extreme conditions are increasingly seen as normal. A new report from the Met Office says that in the warmest areas, the hottest day of the year is typically 4.5 degrees warmer than in the 30-year period to 1990. And the report warns that British infrastructure, housing, agriculture and health systems are based on a climate that no longer exists. The report's lead author says it shows climate change is upon us right now.
15: For many people, climate change has perhaps previously seemed something that's talked about scientists, but they maybe don't necessarily expect to see the impacts so much in their day-to-day lives. I think that is very much increasingly, you know, people are experiencing climate change. And I think, you know, this is because the way we experience this is through these extremes.
14: Well, I'm now joined by our weather presenter, Sarah Keith Lucas. So, Sarah, what's the main takeaway from this report?
16: Well, I think that line that we just heard, that the climate of the 20th century has now gone, is a really shocking thing to hear, because it was the climate that most of us grew up with, remembering from when we were children as well. And what we would consider as really extreme back then is now really the norm, happening so much more regularly now. So in that previous climate from 1961 to 1990, in 1 in 5 years, we didn't see temperatures of 30 degrees at all. But this year, for instance, we've already had 25 days above 30 degrees, 10 of them the past 10 consecutive days. So this is really an annual stock take of where we are right now in terms of how our climate is changing, let alone the forecasts of how things are going to progress into the future.
14: And just how quickly are things changing with our climate in the UK?
16: Well, they are changing fast, certainly, especially in terms of the temperatures and the extremes. I've got a temperature map to show you, which shows just how much things have changed in that 30-year period. We had temperatures across the UK very rarely above an average of 11 degrees, but now they've shifted much, much further north. So, yeah, I think we've got a graphic we can show. Perhaps it's not. Well, here we go.
14: Yeah, there
16: we go.
14: That works.
16: Yes. So an average temperature of 11 degrees back between 1961 to 1990, it was just confined really to the far southeast, the London area. But now it's pushed its way much further north. So if you think about somewhere like Lancashire or the Vale of York, they've got the same sort of temperatures we would have seen in Greater London in that 30-year period between 1961 and 1990. So it's been a rapid increase in temperature. And what we're really seeing here is that those higher temperatures have pushed not only further north across the UK, but also uphill as well. So the very cold places like the cold climates in the north of Scotland, in the mountains, they are disappearing. The cold spells are disappearing as well. So it's not just the heat that's an issue. But when we don't see the cold weather and the cold, frosty conditions, it doesn't kill off the insects and the bugs that we've traditionally seen when we get those colder spells happening through the year as well. So climate change really affecting all times of the year.
14: Indeed, and it's not just the air that's warmer, it's also the waters around the UK as well. What does the report say about our oceans?
16: Yeah, so this report also looked at our oceans and our rivers, as well as just what's happening in terms of the weather and the climate in the skies. And what they found, that actually we've seen more marine heatwave conditions in 2025, 297 days of heatwave conditions. That's more than we've ever seen before. And of course, it's not just the temperature of the sea that's continuing to push the air temperature up as well, but it is also sea level rise. Now, we hear about sea level rise in terms of climate change. Now, that's really accelerating. I can show you another graphic which tells us about how quickly the sea level has been rising. We haven't got that one, don't worry, but it's basically the past 30 years that we've seen a huge increase. Sea levels are now 20 centimetres higher than they were back in 1901. And it means that when we see storms affecting the UK with those higher sea levels, when we see high tides, we could see some more catastrophic coastal flooding down to the higher sea levels combined with our changing climate.
14: Sarah, thank you. That's our weather presenter, Sarah Keith Lucas there.
17: Banks make a blockbuster start to the earnings season, but oil prices grab the headlines again. Wall Street's biggest banks reported record-breaking results on Tuesday, lifted by trading and investment banking revenue. That kicks off an earnings season where expectations have been sky high. But the market reaction wasn't euphoric after oil prices rose again. President Trump reimposed a naval blockade on all Iranian ports, and Tehran launched strikes on US infrastructure in the region. Well, Michael Brown is an investment strategist at the Franklin Templeton Institute. Michael, oil prices then are higher, but the market is still not pricing in how disrupted supplies really are, is it?
18: No, it's not, because I think the market is doing what it's done all the way through this MOU, which is say, OK, it's not going to be easy to get to an end, but we will get to an end at the end of this, and there will be some degree of resolution. And we have also had about 25 days of shipments through the Strait, so there is some, you know, quite good alleviation of the pressure at this particular point in time. One point I would make is that the gas filling season for Europe at the moment, which is really critical when we get through to September, we think about inflation, it's a little bit light from where we would like it, but it's not as light as I would have expected if there was a real crunch scenario.
17: Talking of inflation, in the US that came in unexpectedly low yesterday. Can investors stop worrying about it?
18: Well, France came in low, Germany came in low, the UK came in low, Spain came bang on in, and the USA has come in low. There's a bit of a trend here, isn't there, that CPI looks like it might have topped out. Different reasons in different countries. I think the weakness of demand in Europe is the critical element here. In the US, it was exactly as we thought, which was oil prices would rush through the system and then fall out very, very quickly, exactly what we saw in 22.
17: OK, so let's talk earnings. The banks blew records out of the water yesterday, but with really strong results already priced in for this earnings season, was it enough to impress investors?
18: Yes, I think it was. I mean, look at the earnings upgrades that we've had overnight. I mean, people are focusing on the M&A because you've got the whole SpaceX conversation going on. But, you know, liquidity in markets is better. They're making better trading profitability. M&A is coming back. The IPO season is absolutely there. But the real core here is how good the domestic business is. Now, housing is not that strong for obvious reasons. We've seen that in the statistics. But consumer credit is good. Delinquencies are low. Corporate credit is also good. They mentioned a capital expenditure cycle that's going through at this moment in time. Again, something that we've been talking about, that the non-AI part of America would be investing at this point, and it seems to be. And again, delinquencies are good. So actually, the underlying fundamentals of the US banks are I think, significantly stronger than maybe the market gave it credit for. One other little point that came through consistently from all the reports, how good Asia is.
17: Well, for the rest of this earnings season, though, the bar has been set high across the board. So what are the odds of disappointment, especially in those tech and AI companies?
18: Well, and then we have ASML this morning upgrading its sales forecast by 10%. And looking forward to a very strong pipeline for 27-28, which is feeling more guaranteed. So the orders are actually coming in. What's interesting about that statement, not necessarily the 10% upgrade, although it's nice to have, and the nice stock reaction, again, nice to have, but how it reflects what Micron was saying a couple of weeks ago. So that trend of not just beating, but actually seeing clients come in and start to guarantee orders, start to guarantee sales, on a 27 basis, I think this underpins things in a slightly different way to that we were expecting. I know it's very aggressive to growth. I know it's obviously boom time in the sector. But the fact that we're underpinned for a couple of years, I don't yet think is in prices.
17: Finally, Michael, we get a new UK Prime Minister on Monday. What does the market think of Andy Burnham?
18: The market's a bit in two minds. It's waiting for this great debate. And the Chancellor and the betting odds are moving very quickly around who the Chancellor will be. I think it's a much more simple way of looking at this. This is Blair Brown Burnham. This is part three of the Blair Brown Act, right? And if you look at the people being mentioned who could be Chancellor, whether it's Miliband or whether it's Yvette Cooper, they are part of that set. I would advise everybody to go back, read the 2015 manifesto from the Labour Party, where Ed Balls was Shadow Chancellor at the time, and you'll see that they talk about a balanced budget by the end of the Parliament. I think they may be left to worry about the Burnham Prime Ministership coming forward at this moment in time, that maybe the market is reacting to in terms of the kite flying and the thoughts. And it may be very much a repeat of what we saw between 1997 and 2007.
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1: You ever hear Earthquake call and say, "Hello, Miss Lee, yes, it's me, Earthquake, I come in Tuesday around 10? No, sir. Earthquake does arrive unannounced, and when it come, it shake all sense and sensibility out of we. Remain calm, stay inside, and do the DCH. Drop, hover, hold on. 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

0: ever hear Earthquake call and say, "Hello, Miss Lee, yes, it's me, Earthquake, I come in Tuesday around 10. No, sir. Earthquake does arrive unannounced, and when it come, it shake all sense and sensibility out of we. Remain calm, stay inside, and do the DCH. Drop, hover, hold on. Once the shaking starts, you know it's Earthquake. Make a quick move to a safe place. Don't run to the door, we are in the exit. Stairs might broke up or full of people. Elevator, avoid that, because you might get in and poof, power gone, and you're stuck in that box without air. 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

0: never hear Earthquake call and say, "Hello, Miss Lee, yes, it's me, Earthquake, I come in Tuesday around 10. No, sir. Earthquake does arrive unannounced, and when it come, it shake all sense and sensibility out of we. Remain calm, stay inside, and do the DCH. Drop, hover, hold on. Once the shaking starts, you know it's Earthquake. Make a quick move to a safe place. Don't run to the door, we are in the exit. Stairs might broke up or full of people. Elevator, avoid that, because you might get in and poof, power gone, and you're stuck in that box without air. 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Last thing, nobody run outside and ask, "You feel it, you feel it?" 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
1: You ever hear Earthquake call and say, "Hello, Miss Lee, yes, it's me, Earthquake, I come in Tuesday around 10? No, sir. Earthquake does arrive unannounced, and when it come, it shake all sense and sensibility out of we. Remain calm, stay inside, and do the DCH. Drop, hover, hold on. 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Glass windows and doors, outside walls and doors in an earthquake, bad news. 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Remain calm, stay indoors until all the shaking stop, and do the DCH, drop, cover, hold on.
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0: never hear Earthquake call and say, "Hello, Miss Lee, yes, it's me, Earthquake, I come in Tuesday around 10. No, sir. Earthquake does arrive unannounced, and when it come, it shake all sense and sensibility out of we. Remain calm, stay inside, and do the DCH. Drop, hover, hold on. Once the shaking starts, you know it's Earthquake. Make a quick move to a safe place. Don't run to the door, we are in the exit. Stairs might broke up or full of people. Elevator, avoid that, because you might get in and poof, power gone, and you're stuck in that box without air. Take cover under a strong table or a bed, or crouch against an inside wall or in a corner, and cover your face and your head with your arms. Remember, DCH, drop, cover, hold on. Glass windows and doors, outside walls and doors in an earthquake, bad news. 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Last thing, nobody run outside and ask, "You feel it, you feel it?" Remain calm, stay indoors until all the shaking stop, and do the DCH, drop, cover, hold on.
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0: Hey yo, I'm not even gonna lie. 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
1: Girls in my crib, zero snap.

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1: You ever hear Earthquake call and say, "Hello, Miss Lee, yes, it's me, Earthquake, I come in Tuesday around 10? No, sir. Earthquake does arrive unannounced, and when it come, it shake all sense and sensibility out of we. Remain calm, stay inside, and do the DCH. Drop, hover, hold on. 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Make a quick move to a safe place. Don't run to the door, we are in the exit. Stairs might broke up or full of people. Elevator, avoid that, because you might get in and poof, power gone, and you're stuck in that box without air. 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Last thing, nobody run outside and ask, "You feel it, you feel it?" Remain calm, stay indoors until all the shaking stop, and do the DCH, drop, cover, hold on.
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1: You ever hear Earthquake call and say, "Hello, Miss Lee, yes, it's me, Earthquake, I come in Tuesday around 10? No, sir. Earthquake does arrive unannounced, and when it come, it shake all sense and sensibility out of we. Remain calm, stay inside, and do the DCH. Drop, hover, hold on. Once the shaking starts, you know it's Earthquake. Make a quick move to a safe place.

0: You ever hear Earthquake call and say, "Hello, Miss Lee, yes, it's me, Earthquake, I come in Tuesday around 10? No, sir. Earthquake does arrive unannounced, and when it come, it shake all sense and sensibility out of we. Remain calm, stay inside, and do the DCH. Drop, cover, hold on. Once the shaking starts, you know it's Earthquake. Make a quick move to a safe place. Don't run to the door, we are in the exit. Stairs might broke up or full of people. Elevator, avoid that, because you might get in and poof, power gone, and you're stuck in that box without air. Take cover under a strong table or a bed, or crouch against an inside wall or in a corner, and cover your face and your head with your arms. Remember, DCH, drop, cover, hold on. Glass windows and doors, outside walls and doors in an earthquake, bad news. 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Last thing, nobody run outside and ask, "You feel it, you feel it?" Remain calm, stay indoors until all the shaking stop, and do the DCH, drop, cover, hold on.
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0: ever hear Earthquake call and say, "Hello, Miss Lee, yes, it's me, Earthquake, I come in Tuesday around 10. No, sir. Earthquake does arrive unannounced, and when it come, it shake all sense and sensibility out of we. Remain calm, stay inside, and do the DCH. Drop, hover, hold on. Once the shaking starts, you know it's Earthquake. Make a quick move to a safe place. Don't run to the door, we are in the exit. Stairs might broke up or full of people. Elevator, avoid that, because you might get in and poof, power gone, and you're stuck in that box without ear. Take cover under a strong table or a bed, or crouch against an inside wall or in a corner, and cover your face and your head with your arms. Remember, DCH, drop, cover, hold on. Glass windows and doors, outside walls and doors, in an earthquake, bad news. 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Last thing, nobody run outside and ask, "You feel it, you feel it?" Remain calm, stay indoors until all the shaking stop, and do the DCH, drop, cover, hold on.
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1: You ever hear Earthquake call and say, "Hello, Miss Lee, yes, it's me, Earthquake. I come in Tuesday around 10. No, sir. Earthquake does arrive and I know.

0: Injuries during earthquakes happen when something drop and hit people entering or exiting a building. 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

0: ever hear Earthquake call and say, "Hello, Miss Lee, yes, it's me, Earthquake, I come in Tuesday around 10? No, sir. Earthquake does arrive unannounced, and when it come, it shake all sense and sensibility out of we. Remain calm, stay inside, and do the DCH. Drop, cover, hold on. Once the shaking starts, you know it's Earthquake. Make a quick move to a safe place. Don't run to the door, we are in the exit. Stairs might broke up or full of people. Elevator, avoid that, because you might get in and poof, power gone, and you're stuck in that box without ear. Take cover under a strong table or a bed, or crouch against an inside wall or in a corner, and cover your face and your head with your arms. Remember, DCH, drop, cover, hold on. Glass windows and doors, outside walls and doors in an earthquake, bad news. 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Last thing, nobody run outside and ask, "You feel it, you feel it?" Remain calm, stay indoors until all the shaking stop, and do the DCH, drop, cover, hold on.
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1: You ever hear Earthquake call and say, "Hello, Miss Lee, yes, it's me, Earthquake, I come in Tuesday around 10? No, sir. Earthquake does arrive unannounced, and when it come, it shake all sense and sensibility out of we. Remain calm, stay inside, and do the DCH. Drop, hover, hold on. 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Stairs might broke up or full of people. Elevator, avoid that, because you might get in and poof, power gone, and you're stuck in that box without air. 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
2: Shizzle my nizzle, brand new talk taking over the island nizzle. 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Elephant.

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1: You ever hear Earthquake call and say, "Hello, Miss Lee, yes, it's me, Earthquake, I come in Tuesday around 10? No, sir. Earthquake does arrive unannounced.

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0: You ever hear Earthquake call and say, "Hello, Miss Lee, yes, it's me, Earthquake, I come in Tuesday around 10? No, sir. Earthquake does arrive unannounced, and when it come, it shake all sense and sensibility out of we. Remain calm, stay inside, and do the DCH. Drop, hover, hold on. Once the shaking starts, you know it's Earthquake. Make a quick move to a safe place. Don't run to the door, we are in the exit. Stairs might broke up or full of people. Elevator, avoid that, because you might get in and poof, power gone, and you're stuck in that box without ear. Take cover under a strong table or a bed, or crouch against an inside wall or in a corner, and cover your face and your head with your arms. Remember, DCH, drop, cover, hold on. Glass windows and doors, outside walls and doors in an earthquake, bad news. 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Last thing, nobody run outside and ask, "You feel it, you feel it?" Remain calm, stay indoors until all the shaking stop, and do the DCH, drop, cover, hold on.
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0: ever hear Earthquake call and say, "Hello, Miss Lee, yes, it's me, Earthquake, I come in Tuesday around 10. No, sir. Earthquake does arrive unannounced, and when it come, it shake all sense and sensibility out of we. Remain calm, stay inside, and do the DCH. Drop, hover, hold on. Once the shaking starts, you know it's Earthquake. Make a quick move to a safe place. Don't run to the door, we are in the exit. Stairs might broke up or full of people. Elevator, avoid that, because you might get in and poof, power gone, and you're stuck in that box without ear. Take cover under a strong table or a bed, or crouch against an inside wall or in a corner, and cover your face and your head with your arms. Remember, DCH, drop, cover, hold on. Glass windows and doors, outside walls and doors, in an earthquake, bad news. Take care of yourself. 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Last thing, don't want to run outside and ask, "You feel it, you feel it?" Remain calm, stay indoors until all the shaking stop, and do the DCH, drop, cover, hold on.
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0: Cool and Dre. This is the remix for the city. Let's just start snapping. Crack hit bleak on the jack like, let's make it happen. 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
1: nothing
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1: You ever hear Earthquake call and say, "Hello, Miss Lee, yes, it's me, Earthquake, I come in Tuesday around 10? No, sir. Earthquake does arrive unannounced, and when it come, it shake all sense and sensibility out of we. Remain calm, stay inside, and do the DCH. Drop, hover, hold on. Once the shaking starts, you know it's Earthquake. Make a quick move to a safe place. Don't run to the door, we are in the exit. 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

0: never hear Earthquake call and say, "Hello, Miss Lee, yes, it's me, Earthquake, I come in Tuesday around 10. No, sir. Earthquake does arrive unannounced, and when it come, it shake all sense and sensibility out of we. Remain calm, stay inside, and do the DCH. Drop, hover, hold on. 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
1: You ever hear Earthquake call and say, "Hello, Miss Lee, yes, it's me, Earthquake, I come in Tuesday around 10? No, sir. 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
1: Good morning. What a joy it is to be with you again this morning as we continue this week and we look today in Psalm 30. Yesterday we talked about and we focused on what verse 5 of Psalm 30 said. For his anger is but for a moment, and his favor is for a lifetime. Weeping may endure for the night, but joy comes in the morning. And today, as we'll continue reading in Psalm 30, and we'll read from verse 7 to the end, let us pray. Our Father who art in heaven, hallowed be your name. Your kingdom come, your will be done on earth as it is in heaven. Father, we thank you that we can depend on you to give us our daily bread. We thank you that you are our Father. We can call on you at any time. We thank you we don't have to make an appointment with you, Lord. Father, we thank you for your grace, your mercy, your love, your loving kindness to us, Lord. Father, we thank you that when we cry out to you for help, for comfort, for strength, for deliverance, for provision, dear Father God, you hear and you answer. Oh, Almighty God, we worship you in the beauty of holiness. Father, even now we bring those before you, Lord, who are bereaved. Father, who are going through some struggling right now. Father God, I pray that you would be with them, Lord. That you would be the God that comforts, dear Father God. You'll be God, dear Father God, who hears and answers. You're God, dear Father God, who is full of mercy, love, compassion, loving kindness, dear Father God. Father, today we honor you. We magnify your name. We bless you. We worship you in the beauty of holiness. We give you praise. We give you glory. We give you honor. We give you thanks. Lord, take full and absolute control, we pray. And Lord, for those who are crying out to you even now, Lord, Father, thank you for hearing and answering. Take full and absolute control. Bless all who are listening even now and the producers and those at the station now, Lord. Father, have your way, we pray. In Jesus' name, with thanksgiving, we pray. Amen. Here begins the reading of the Word of God, Psalm 30. We'll read from verse 7, and I'm reading from the English Standard Version. By your favor, O Lord, you made my mountain stand strong. You hid your face. I was dismayed. To you, O Lord, I cry, and to the Lord I plead for mercy. What profit is there in my death if I go down to the pit? Will the dust praise you? Will it tell your faithfulness? Hear, O Lord, and be merciful to me. O Lord, be my helper. You have turned for me my mourning into dancing. You have loosed my sackcloth and clothed me with gladness, that my glory may sing your praise and not be silent. O Lord my God, I will give thanks to you forever. This is the word of the Lord. Father, please bless the reading of your word to our hearts for your dear name's sake. Amen. By your favor, O Lord, you made my mountain stand strong. What a mighty God we serve. God, the psalmist says, is our refuge and strength, a very present help in trouble. We can run to God, for he is constant. God never changes. A songwriter says, Jesus is the rock on which I stand. He is above, before, behind, below, and around me. When we are standing on God, we are standing firmly on his word, on his promises, which are yea and amen. When we trust God, our mountain is strong. What can stand against a mountain? Who can stand against our God? No one will and no one can. And so it is such a joy knowing that when we stand on God's promises, stand on his word, we are strong and we can do exploits for him. And we can say, as that songwriter says, with a strength not my own, by God's grace, I'll make it home. In my weakness, he's strong. And so our strength lies in our relationship.

0: just toiling along with that mill, just going around and so on. And what did God do? He was being built up. And when he said to the Lord, just this once, give me that strength, just this once. And God used him in such a powerful way to destroy the enemy. When we stand on God, we may be weak, but in him we are strong. Let us praise God while we have breath. The word of God says here in verse 9, will the dust praise you? Will it tell of your faithfulness? What profit is there in my death if I go down to the pit? When we are alive, let us give God thanks. Let us not just wait until things are just always good for us to praise God. We can praise him in the good times. We can praise him in the bad times. Remember when Jesus was walking and going through Jerusalem, when he was going towards Jerusalem, and the children were crying out, Hosanna, blessed is he who come in the name of the Lord. And the people, some of them told them to hush. Disciples and so on say, hush. And Jesus said, if these hush, the very stones will cry out. The dust can praise God. Let us lift up our voices and give God thanks. And whenever we are in good times and in bad times, let us call unto God. The psalmist, the writer says here in Psalm 30 verse 10, hear, O Lord, and be merciful to me. O Lord, be my helper. The Lord is our helper. That is what we are told as we continuously read the word of God. The Lord is my helper. I will not fear. What can man do to me? And we read that in Hebrews 13. What can man do to me? God is our helper. Yes, they may try and they will try to destroy our bodies and all of that. But God is our strength. God is our helper. And we can cry out to him. Remember when Jesus was getting ready to leave this earth? And what did he say to the disciples? He says, I have to go. So the helper will come. And who is the helper? The helper is the Holy Spirit who God sent in the place of Jesus. Jesus had done his work here. And he left, and the Holy Spirit came. And the Holy Spirit is who will teach us all things and bring all things to our remembrance. So we can cry out to God because he is our helper. And the writer said to the Lord, be my helper. But when we trust the Lord as our Savior, he is our helper. For when we believe on the Lord Jesus Christ as our Savior, the Holy Spirit comes immediately and lives in us and indwells us and guides us and teaches us all things and tells us that's when we know when we are doing wrong, because the Holy Spirit convicts us when we are doing wrong. And so today, let us trust God. Let us lean hard on him. Let us focus on him and trust him to help us in any situation. Verse 11 says, you have turned for me my mourning into dancing. When we are down, when we have lost a loved one, it's so hard. And I believe every one of us have lost loved ones. Some may be close and some may be not that close. But if you have lost a loved one, a mother, father, sister, brother, a niece, nephew, child, grandchild, whoever, you know that deep-seated pain that can't seem to go away. But when we feel that way and feel like giving up, let us cast all our cares on our Lord Jesus Christ. Let us give him and remember what he said to us, what we read yesterday, where he said, weeping may endure for a night, but joy comes in the morning. God will turn our mourning into dancing. We read in Ecclesiastes, there's a time for everything, a time to mourn and a time to dance. And that time of dancing will come. It may not come right after we are going through a period of mourning, but at some point, that time of dancing will come. And we know that God will loose us from our sackcloth, and he will clothe us with gladness, just as the psalmist said. And he wrote from his experiences. And so when we trust and obey God and know him and love him, we will experience the joy that comes. A songwriter says, I have joy in the time of sorrow. I have peace in the raging storm, because I know that Jesus is the one who holds my tomorrows, and he holds my hands. I can say my hand because I know he holds my hands. You should be able to say it with confidence. God holds my hands because I've given it to him. You know, there's a song that says, Jesus, take the wheel. We must turn over the wheel to Jesus and walk behind him because he walks with us. He walks beside us. We are hidden in the Lord Jesus Christ, who is hidden in God. And when we do all of this, we will not be silent. We will sing praise to God. A song says, I will not be silent. I will always worship you. So, friends, today, as verse 12 tells us, let us cry out to God and say with conviction, O Lord my God, I will give thanks to you forever. Forever. That means that our lives are dedicated to him, dedicated to serving him, to give him thanks in good times and in bad times, to rejoice in the Lord. As Paul tells us in Philippians 4, rejoice in the Lord always. And again, I say rejoice. Let us give thanks to God forever. As the psalmist tells us, oh, give thanks unto the Lord, for he is good, for his mercy endures forever. Cry out to God. Plead for his mercy. He will hear and he will answer and he will come right on time. He's always on time. God bless you until we meet again in the will of the Lord tomorrow.
1: You ever hear Earthquake call and say, hello, Miss Lee, yes, it's me, Earthquake, I come in Tuesday around 10? No, sir. 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
1: Senkis Nevis exploring how to green shore power capabilities. Senkis and Nevis and eight other CARICOM nations to gain visa-free access to Spain. Intellectual property and entrepreneurship, a focus for RoboMindset 4.0 summer camp. Internationally, U.S. launches wave of new strikes on Iran.
0: Now, the details.
1: As part of its aggressive commitment to becoming the world's first sustainable island state, St. Kitts and Nevis is exploring how best to make the piers with shore power capabilities sustainable and environmentally sound. Shore power capabilities allow massive docking liners to turn off their diesel auxiliary engines and plug directly into the local grid, drastically reducing greenhouse gas emissions and localized air pollution at berth. The government recently broke ground on a new state-of-the-art cruise terminal at Port Zante in Bastia, designed to transform the Federation into a major Caribbean cruise turnaround and home porting hub by winter 2027, beginning with major lines like P&O Cruises. Tourism Minister, the Honorable Marsha Henderson, addressed how the Federation will be utilizing shore power capabilities.
2: Pier 2 has the potential as well to have shore power, but it means that ships can come in ports, turn off their engines and plug into the mechanism on the port. And this is a requirement from IMO for cruise lines to reduce their carbon footprint. And as we're embarking on a sustainable island state agenda, this is something that we are excited about. The challenge, however, is what type of energy do we use on ports? And of course, there are a number of discussions on solar, geothermal, LNG, wind, when we're also exploring wind energy at the cargo ports.
1: Implementing shore power is a crucial step in defending the fragile marine habitats surrounding the islands. About 7% of global shipping emissions occur while ships are stationary in ports. Mitigating this impact directly supports the country's strict local conservation efforts that prevent the localized chemical and thermal pollution that threatens these reefs. The passage of the National Environmental Management Act, NSEMA, legally mandates the integration of climate resilience into all coastal zones, providing the regulatory teeth needed to enforce sustainable port practices. Beyond the ports, environmental stewardship has shifted from a voluntary practice to a baseline policy across the island's tourism sector through various initiatives like the single-use plastic ban, eco-operator certifications, and species preservation efforts, especially for the coastal ecosystem. St. Kitts and Nevis has been named alongside eight other Caribbean nations on Spain's Ministry of Foreign Affairs' official list of 60 global nations exempt from short-term visa requirements. Citizens of the nine countries have up to 90 days within any 180 days for tourism, business trips, and short-term visits. The policy change grants entry into Spain and the wider Schengen area to Antigua and Barbuda, Barbados, Dominica, Grenada, St. Kitts and Nevis, St. Lucia, St. Vincent and the Grenadines, the Bahamas, and Trinidad and Tobago. Major regional nations like Jamaica, Guyana, Suriname, Belize, and Haiti were excluded from this waiver and still require a Schengen visa. Concurrently, Spain extended identical privileges to eight African nations, including Botswana, Namibia, Eswatini, Lesotho, Mauritius, Seychelles, Cape Verde, and Rwanda. While a traditional visa is not required, travelers must still meet standard border entry requirements, including presenting a valid biometric passport, proof of temporary accommodations, financial sufficiency, and a return ticket. Furthermore, standard EU border electronic clearings, such as the upcoming ETIAS travel authorization, will still apply to conditions and divisions once implemented later this year. The St. Kitts and Nevis Robotics Association is putting on a RoboMindset 4.0 summer camp, a three-week youth program focused on robotics, coding, and entrepreneurship. The camp runs from July 6th through July 24th, 2026, and targets young innovators across the Twin Islands to build essential technology and leadership skills. Participants build and program physical robots while learning coding and core artificial intelligence fundamentals. During one of the recent sessions, participants were engaged in a session with Candice Franklin from the St. Kitts and Nevis Intellectual Property Office and Wendy Hollingsworth, IP expert with the Caribbean Intellectual Property and Innovation Project, who educated the students on intellectual property rights. Franklin shared that the students had some limited knowledge of IP.
3: So our goal was to introduce intellectual property to the youth in St. Kitts. And we were pleasantly surprised because they actually know what exists. They just didn't know the names or the types of intellectual properties that they actually identify with.
1: Hollingsworth addressed the importance of the students' understanding on how to protect their creations and inventions.
4: One of the things that the Karapi Project does is that we team up with the IP offices in the region and we seek to teach about innovation and intellectual property. So we thought this was an excellent opportunity to meet with the young people because we do have a program for the youth to, and in the case with robotics, to sort of connect what they do with robotics with how do you actually create the value and how do you protect the value. So the linkage between the actual work and how they can protect it and possibly make money, start businesses in that particular area.
1: The Caribbean Intellectual Property and Innovation Project works across the region to educate individuals on the power of IP.
4: But we also work with, right across the range, with women entrepreneurs. We work with other businesses as well. As I said, we work with the IP offices in terms of building their capacity to be able to service the business community when it comes to protecting their intellectual property assets.
1: Franklin emphasized that the collaboration was timely as the IP office is seeking to engage more with local creatives and innovators to protect homegrown IP assets.
3: And I know recently they contacted our office in relation to patents. And so that made us think, well, we definitely needed to connect with you guys because yes, our jobs coincide and you guys do have the potential to access all of your IP assets. But like I said, you just didn't know that they were out there and that you could possibly protect them. So in addition to the IP in schools, IP with women, IP with the youth, we thought, okay, perfect. This is a good starting point. We can start with the Robotics Association because it's STEM, it's science, it's young people, and it's a lot of intellectual property.
1: The 2026 iteration of the Robo Mindset 4.0 Summer Camp emphasizes an entrepreneurship curriculum alongside traditional STEM education featuring activities that enhance critical thinking, problem solving, and team leadership.
0: In regional news,
5: Antigua says it's pushing for the best deal on third country nationals coming from the U.S., but acknowledges it cannot completely rebuff U.S. pressure. Antigua's prime minister says his government cannot completely rebuff U.S. pressure for his country to take third country nationals, but that in the circumstances, he's seeking to fight to get the best deal. He was speaking in the country's parliament on Tuesday during a debate on the issue.
6: We know that we cannot fight with the U.S. and succeed. But what we do know is that we can stand maturely and speak to our national interests, our sovereignty, and to get a good deal.
5: Brown says St. John's does not want any transfer agreement to be open-ended. It wants the ability to suspend the agreement in any instances where Antigua views that it threatens national security or sovereign interests.
6: We expect them to listen. We don't expect them to punish us for standing our ground on issues that could undermine our development.
5: Antigua's opposition leader, Jamal Pringle, was conspicuously absent from the debate. Meantime, Antigua's Foreign Affairs Minister, Shet Green, says his country has approached negotiations with the United States for the possible transfer of third country nationals in a responsible and constructive manner. He was contributing Tuesday to debate on a white paper in Parliament's lower house, setting out the parameters of the negotiations between St. John's and Washington.
7: We examined every proposal. We took legal advice. We consulted officials. We assessed the implications. And when we concluded that important parts of the proposal were not in Antigua and Barbuda's best interest, we simply rejected them. Not publicly, for effect. Then some want sound bites. I hear one member of the opposition say, oh, where's the member of parliament, the foreign minister? He's quiet, he's silent. You don't negotiate with noises.
5: Guyana and Trinidad and Tobago have joined the American-sponsored Shield of the Americas grouping in condemning a challenge to the integrity of the electoral process in Colombia. A statement issued by the United States State Department said that the two CARICOM countries had joined the United States, Argentina, Bolivia, Chile, Costa Rica, Dominican Republic, Ecuador, El Salvador, Honduras, Panama, and Paraguay in condemning the action as part of the Shield of the Americas that was created by U.S. President Donald Trump. Initial results show that right-wing candidate Abelardo de la Esperilla narrowly won Colombia's presidential election, though some questions have remained about the vote. He appeared to have defeated left-wing Iván Cepeda, a close ally of the president Gustavo Petro. Cuba's national power grid collapsed on Tuesday, the energy ministry said, marking the third major blackout in 9 days on the island of about 10 million people. The frequent outages come as a U.S.-imposed oil blockade has crippled the island's already aging energy infrastructure. U.S. President Donald Trump imposed an oil blockade on the Caribbean island after Washington deposed Venezuelan President Nicolas Maduro on January 3. Venezuela was Cuba's primary fuel supplier, and subsequent U.S. pressure also led Mexico to halt oil shipments to the island. In the capital, Havana, traffic lights were out, and the hum of generators echoed through the streets. Many residents accustomed to blackouts expressed frustrations at their ever-increasing frequency and duration. Four Democratic members of U.S. Congress who traveled to Cuba on the weekend described the energy embargo imposed on the island by U.S. President Donald Trump as turning the island into a silent Gaza. The U.S. implemented the energy embargo in January after the capture of Venezuela's then-president Nicolas Maduro and threatened tariffs on other countries that sell fuel to the island. The measures have exacerbated a 5-year crisis caused by previous sanctions and failed domestic policies such as monetary unification. Representatives Mark Pocan of Wisconsin, Teresa Liga Fernandez of New Mexico, Maxine Dexter of Oregon, and Delia Catalina Ramirez of Illinois arrived Thursday for a visit that included meeting with President Miguel Diaz-Canel and lasted until Monday. This is the second trip by representatives in 3 months. Jamaican reggae singer Fanton Mosher has died, age 49, just 3 weeks before his 50th birthday. The Rastafarian firebrand is said to have passed away on Tuesday evening at the University Hospital of the West Indies in Kingston after suffering complications related to his heart. A close associate of Fanton said the entertainer's health deteriorated rapidly in the days before his death. Mosher made his recording debut in 1997 with When I Rise. Rasta Got Soul, arguably his most famous track, celebrating Rastafarian spirituality and cultural roots, which released in 2013.
0: We now bring you these international reports.
8: The U.S. military has said it's launched another wave of attacks on Iran. It says the strikes are designed to, quote, further degrade military capabilities that Iranian forces have used to attack commercial shipping in the Strait of Hormuz. It's the latest in a series of U.S. attacks on Iran after President Donald Trump declared the ceasefire over last week. The result, even as Donald Trump says Iran is desperate for a deal after a fourth night of U.S. strikes that killed a number of Iranian soldiers. What's been said there?
9: Well, so far, there has been more than 300 locations been attacked by the United States in the last 5 days. So now the spokesperson of the government said that in the last 3 days, at least 30 civilians were killed and more than 260 people were injured. And so now in Banpur, so that 7 soldiers are killed, this is confirmed by the Iranian authorities. However, the list of the locations that were attacked is quite a long one for today as well. So in Huwaiza, a wheat silo was hit by Americans. This is the first time we're hearing such a thing, that a silo being hit by the Americans. And then in Dehloran, in Ilam province, so a water production facility has been attacked. This is the second time, by the way, in 3 days that we are seeing attacks on the water production facilities. Then Bandar Abbas, Bushehr, Hangam, and Kashm Islands were hit again. So when you look at the pattern of these attacks, particularly Bandar Abbas and Kashmir Islands are always on the list, on daily list. And the reason for that, these two locations are quite strategic ones, and they're overseeing the Strait of Hormuz. So for Iranians, having a proper military presence over there means that IRGC being able to assert its control over the Strait of Hormuz. And that's why the United States is constantly attacking these two locations to try to degrade IRGC's military capacity over there.
10: From imperial capital to the center of modern Chinese power, Beijing holds a special place in the national imagination. For eight centuries, ambitious young people have come here to build a better life. 29-year-old Wang Lei was one of them. Born in neighboring Hebei province, he still remembers the first time he visited Beijing as a child.
11: When we arrived at the Beijing railway station, my friend and I spotted a towering skyscraper for the first time. I told him, when I grew up, I would stand on top of it.
10: Wang moved here in 2020 and started working in real estate. But when China's property market slumped and the COVID-19 pandemic grew worse, his dream of a stable life in the capital started to unravel. Now he freelances and co-owns this bar with friends, but making ends meet is still difficult. He says he's planning to leave Beijing in search of a slower and more affordable life.
11: Many people around me, including my colleagues and friends, are under the same kind of stress. Their salaries simply don't match their expenses. If you add dating, rent, and occasional trip into the mix, the money just isn't enough.
10: China's economic rise was built on one of the largest migrations in human history. Hundreds of millions of people left the countryside in search of opportunity. Since 1990, Beijing's population has doubled from around 11 million to almost 22 million today. Now, many are heading the other way. On social media, posts tagged "Escaping Beijing" have gone viral, with many blaming China's slowing economy and a tight labor market.
12: After decades of drawing millions of young people into its orbit, China's capital is now seeing the reverse. For some, leaving Beijing is no longer seen as a backward step, but as stepping away from a fiercely competitive way of life, where the promise of work no longer feels guaranteed.
10: Analysts say the shift represents changing attitudes to work. Younger generations are opting out of the so-called 996 lifestyle, where working 9 a.m. to 9 p.m., 6 days a week, is often seen as the best way to get ahead. Wang Lei knows another city offers no guarantees, but he says success is no longer about building a life in Beijing, but about building a life that's happy and sustainable. Katrina Yu, Al Jazeera, Beijing.
13: The UK's climate of the 20th century has now gone, according to experts who say once extreme conditions are increasingly seen as normal. A new report from the Met Office says that in the warmest areas, the hottest day of the year is typically 4.5 degrees warmer than in the 30-year period to 1990. And the report warns that British infrastructure, housing, agriculture and health systems are based on a climate that no longer exists. The report's lead author says it shows climate change is upon us right now.
14: For many people, climate change has perhaps previously seemed something that's talked about scientists, but they maybe don't necessarily expect to see the impacts so much in their day-to-day lives. I think that is very much increasingly, you know, people are experiencing climate change. And I think, you know, this is because the way we experience this is through these extremes.
13: Well, I'm now joined by our weather presenter, Sarah Keith Lucas. So, Sarah, what's the main takeaway from this report?
15: Well, I think that line that we just heard, that the climate of the 20th century has now gone, is a really shocking thing to hear, because it was the climate that most of us grew up with, remembering from when we were children as well. And what we would consider as really extreme back then is now really the norm, happening so much more regularly now. So in that previous climate from 1961 to 1990, in 1 in 5 years, we didn't see temperatures of 30 degrees at all. But this year, for instance, we've already had 25 days above 30 degrees, 10 of them the past 10 consecutive days. So this is really an annual stock take of where we are right now in terms of how our climate is changing, let alone the forecasts of how things are going to progress into the future.
13: And just how quickly are things changing with our climate in the UK?
15: Well, they are changing fast, certainly, especially in terms of the temperatures and the extremes. I've got a temperature map to show you, which shows just how much things have changed in that 30-year period. We had temperatures across the UK very rarely above an average of 11 degrees, but now they've shifted much, much further north. So, yeah, I think we've got a graphic we can show. Perhaps it's not. Well, here we go.
13: Yeah,
15: there we go.
13: That works.
15: Yes. So an average temperature of 11 degrees back between 1961 to 1990, it was just confined really to the far southeast, the London area. But now it's pushed its way much further north. So if you think about somewhere like Lancashire or the Vale of York, they've got the same sort of temperatures we would have seen in Greater London in that 30-year period between 1961 and 1990. So it's been a rapid increase in temperature. And what we're really seeing here is that those higher temperatures have pushed not only further north across the UK but also uphill as well. So the very cold places like the cold climates in the north of Scotland in the mountains, they are disappearing. The cold spells are disappearing as well. So it's not just the heat that's an issue, but when we don't see that the cold weather and the cold frosty conditions, it doesn't kill off the insects and the bugs that we'd traditionally seen when we get those colder spells happening through the year as well. So climate change really affecting all times of the year.
13: Indeed, and it's not just the air that's warmer, it's also the waters around the UK as well. What does the report say about our oceans?
15: Yeah, so this report also looked at our oceans and our rivers, as well as just what's happening in terms of the weather and the climate in the skies. And what they found, that actually we've seen more marine heatwave conditions in 2025, 297 days of heatwave conditions. That's more than we've ever seen before. And of course, it's not just the temperature of the sea that's continuing to push the air temperature up as well, but it is also sea level rise. Now, we hear about sea level rise in terms of climate change. Now, that's really accelerating. I can show you another graphic which tells us about how quickly the sea level has been rising. We haven't got that one, don't worry, but it's basically the past 30 years that we've seen a huge increase. Sea levels are now 20 centimetres higher than they were back in 1901. And it means that when we see storms affecting the UK with those higher sea levels, when we see high tides, we could see some more catastrophic coastal flooding down to the higher sea levels combined with our changing climate.
13: Sarah, thank you. That's our weather presenter, Sarah Keith Lucas there.
16: Banks make a blockbuster start to the earnings season, but oil prices grab the headlines again. Wall Street's biggest banks reported record-breaking results on Tuesday, lifted by trading and investment banking revenue. That kicks off an earnings season where expectations have been sky high. But the market reaction wasn't euphoric after oil prices rose again. President Trump reimposed a naval blockade on all Iranian ports, and Tehran launched strikes on US infrastructure in the region. Well, Michael Brown is an investment strategist at the Franklin Templeton Institute. Michael, oil prices then are higher, but the market is still not pricing in how disrupted supplies really are, is it?
17: No, it's not, because I think the market is doing what it's done all the way through this MOU, which is say, OK, it's not going to be easy to get to an end, but we will get to an end at the end of this, and there will be some degree of resolution. And we have also had about 25 days of shipments through the Strait, so there is some, you know, quite good alleviation of the pressure at this particular point in time. One point I would make is that the gas filling season for Europe at the moment, which is really critical when we get through to September, we think about inflation, it's a little bit light from where we would like it, but it's not as light as I would have expected if there was a real crunch scenario.
16: Talking of inflation, in the US that came in unexpectedly low yesterday. Can investors stop worrying about it?
17: Well, France came in low, Germany came in low, the UK came in low, Spain came bang on in, and the USA has come in low. There's a bit of a trend here, isn't there, that CPI looks like it might have topped out. Different reasons in different countries. I think the weakness of demand in Europe is the critical element here. In the US, it was exactly as we thought, which was oil prices would rush through the system and then fall out very, very quickly, exactly what we saw in 22.
16: OK, so let's talk earnings. The banks blew records out of the water yesterday, but with really strong results already priced in for this earnings season, was it enough to impress investors?
17: Yes, I think it was. I mean, look at the earnings upgrades that we've had overnight. I mean, people are focusing on the M&A because you've got the whole SpaceX conversation going on. But, you know, liquidity in markets is better. They're making better trading profitability. M&A is coming back. The IPO season is absolutely there. But the real core here is how good the domestic business is. Now, housing is not that strong for obvious reasons. We've seen that in the statistics. But consumer credit is good. Delinquencies are low. Corporate credit is also good. They mentioned a capital expenditure cycle that's going through at this moment in time. Again, something that we've been talking about, that the non-AI part of America would be investing at this point, and it seems to be. And again, delinquencies are good. So actually, the underlying fundamentals of the US banks are I think, significantly stronger than maybe the market gave it credit for. One other little point that came through consistently from all the reports, how good Asia is.
16: Well, for the rest of this earnings season, though, the bar has been set high across the board. So what are the odds of disappointment, especially in those tech and AI companies?
17: Well, and then we have ASML this morning upgrading its sales forecast by 10%. And looking forward to a very strong pipeline for 27-28, which is feeling more guaranteed. So the orders are actually coming in. What's interesting about that statement, not necessarily the 10% upgrade, although it's nice to have, and the nice stock reaction, again, nice to have, but how it reflects what Micron was saying a couple of weeks ago. So that trend of not just beating, but actually seeing clients come in and start to guarantee orders, start to guarantee sales, on a 27 basis, I think this underpins things in a slightly different way to that we were expecting. I know it's very aggressive to growth. I know it's obviously boom time in the sector. But the fact that we're underpinned for a couple of years, I don't yet think is in prices.
16: Finally, Michael, we get a new UK Prime Minister on Monday. What does the market think of Andy Burnham?

0: Tottenham.
1: The market's a bit of two minds. It's waiting for this great debate, and the Chancellor and the betting odds are moving very quickly around who the Chancellor will be. I think it's a much more simple way of looking at this. This is Blair Brown Burma. This is part three of the Blair Brown Act, right? And if you look at the people being mentioned who could be Chancellor, whether it's Miliband or whether it's Yvette Cooper, they are part of that sect. I would advise everybody to go back, read the 2015 manifesto from the Labour Party, where Ed Balls was Shadow Chancellor at the time, and you'll see that they talk about a balanced budget by the end of the Parliament. I think there may be less to worry about the Burnham Prime Ministership coming forward at this moment in time than maybe the market is reacting to in terms of the kite flying and the thoughts. And it may be very much a repeat of what we saw between 1997 and 2007.
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We are kicking off on the international scene with football. I do not believe anybody is thinking about anything else but the football. We are talking about FIFA World Cup football. And again, if you missed it, it is a historic football World Cup for various reasons, including one, it is the first time that three countries are hosting the World Cup: Mexico, the USA, and Canada. Two, it is the first time that we have had 48 teams competing in a World Cup. We are here now, basically, almost at the end of the World Cup. Back then, when it was the 32 teams, there were 64 matches. That was increased to 104. That competition, the World Cup 2026, the 23rd edition, started on Thursday, 11th June, with the 48 teams. There have been six stages. Stage one, the group stage, where all 48 teams were divided into 12 groups of four. All the groups played a round robin within each other, and 12 winners and the 12 second-placed teams, that is 24, and the best eight third-placed teams, that's 32. They advanced to phase two of the six-phase competition, the round of 32, which was the first of the knockout phases. There were five knockout phases. After the round of 32, then obviously there were 16 matches. The 16 winners, they advanced to the round of 16, as it were. And in that round of 16, there obviously were eight matches. The eight winners then advanced to the quarterfinals, and the four matches produced four winners, obviously, who entered into the semifinals. Amidst all of that, we had France, ranked at number two in the world, and they were the number one favorites to win this competition. Even before the World Cup, they were Group I winners. They played Spain in the first semi-final, and Spain, they were ranked at number three, Group H winners, and they were the nodded as the second team, the second favorite team to win this championship. And up came that semi-final, match number 101 of the 104 matches. That was played on Tuesday, 14th July. And the favorites, so to speak, the number one favorite, France, maybe they were tired, maybe the entire team wasn't told where and when this match was happening. But yes, they played good in patches, very good in patches. However, Spain, they were all over them. Spain is arguably felt to be the number one team in the entire world when it comes to holding the ball in a football match. Perhaps that is why they are champions of Europe, which they won 2 years ago. And as some of the commentaries have been saying after the match, Spain had a masterclass in possession. Strangely enough, some statistics indicate that Spain had a possession of 51% while France had 49. Be that as it may, Spain advanced to the final of the 2026 World Cup. And this is, would you believe this, the second time Spain had advanced to a World Cup final. The first time was in 2010 when they won that championship. So this is the second World Cup final Spain is in after some 16 years. The second semi-final, match day 32 of 34, Wednesday 15th July, between the number one ranked team, Argentina, winners of Group J, and the number four ranked team, England, winners of Group L. And what a game it was. England, they scored first on Argentina, going 1-0 up. That was in the 55th minute when Anthony Gordon, he put a bulge in the old onion bag, 10 minutes after the second half. And I have been saying I would like to be a fly on the wall, because I would want to hear what the coaches are telling the teams, because quite often, most times, when the second half resumes, teams, they either score shortly to equalize, to take the lead, to advance their lead. But something always happens shortly after the teams return to the field, and that was the case when England went one up. And they were fighting, they were really pushing England. With 5 minutes to go in regular time,
persons started feeling like Argentina and Lionel Messi, the GOAT, the greatest of all times, they are heading back to South America. But guess what? Nobody told Argentina about it. Nobody gave Argentina the memo and an assist from Lionel Messi. He has to be always involved in something. He is Argentina's savior. He's basically carrying Argentina on his back. When he's not scoring, he's providing the assist, and in some cases, he's providing the play for the assist, as they say. And that, I don't know, that is awesome stuff. And here is Lionel Messi providing an assist, and in a flash, in the 85th minute, Argentina going level terms when Enzo Fernandez, one of the big players for Argentina, leveling the score 1-1. And at 85 minutes, England, just 5 minutes away from going into the finals, they brought on defenders. They were protecting that 1-0 lead before Argentina equalized. And in the stoppage time, added time for stoppages during the second half at the end of the match, in the 90 plus 2 minutes, here come Martinez, putting the bulge in the old onion back to push Argentina ahead 2-1, knocking all the wind out of the England sails, because England were praying, hoping, and playing for extra time, the two halves of 15 minutes, 30 minutes, but that was not to be. And Argentina coming back from the brink of elimination to not only hold on, but to advance. So Argentina, ranked at number one, the defending champions, they are now going to be playing Spain, ranked at number three. After the elimination of France, Spain became the number one favorite. And that match will be played March the 34th, the end of it all, Sunday 19th July at 3 o'clock p.m. at the MetLife Stadium in New York, New Jersey, a capacity of 80,663 persons. And that is the biggest stadium in the U.S. that had been used, not the biggest stadium in the competition, the Azteca Stadium. Stadium Barute, that name has been changed because of sponsorship in Mexico. The capacity of 80,824 persons, the biggest stadium being used. Lionel Messi, he has been scoring, and right now he is the top contender for the Ballon d'Or, the Golden Boot. Kylian Mbappe, he was leading. They were tied on goals, and Kylian Mbappe had more assists than Messi, and that is how it is. The first criterion is the player with the most goals in the World Cup win the Ballon d'Or or the Golden Boot. If that is tied, they then go to the number of assists, and the person with the most assists becomes the winner. And if that is tied, they then go to the player with the least amount of playing time. And that makes sense to me. But Kylian Mbappe, he was leading after tied with 8 goals in Messi. He actually had 3 assists, Messi 2, because Messi had 2 assists in the game. So Messi is now ahead with 12 contribution points, 8 goals and 4 assists. So even if Messi doesn't score in the final, he will win the Ballon d'Or. However, I think he will want to go one ahead, clear ahead of Kylian Mbappe. And he also has another record, the most goals in the World Cup. So this FIFA World Cup really producing quite a few records. And it isn't over as yet, because there are 2 matches left. Thursday and Friday, they are rest days. And then we're going to have the third place playoff between the number 2 ranked team, France, and the number 4 ranked team, England, whose hearts were broken. That match will be played at 5 p.m. on Saturday the 18th at the Hard Rock Stadium in Miami, a capacity of 64,478. And the match for all the marbles, the match to become the winner of FIFA's 23rd World Cup, the match that will determine who is the champion of world football, the universal bus, if you want to call it that. Who would have won the championship the most? Well, I don't really know who is going to win, but what I do know, France, who have made the finals 4 times in 1998, 2006, 2018, and 2022, had they made the final
That would have been unprecedented, a record. The only team would have made 3 successive World Cup finals. That was not to be. They won the championship twice, so they won't get a chance to go to number 3. France, they won it in 1998 and 2018, and they were runners-up in 2006 and 2022. England, they've been to one final and one final only, and they won that championship in 1966. So had they won this match and gone to the finals, they would have been in their second finals at the World Cup, and they would have had a chance to go to trophy number 2, World Cup title number 2, but that is not going to happen. They'd be knocked out. So Spain, they've been in one final, just one final in 2010, which they won. Spain won the championship in 2010, so they are now in their second World Cup final ever, and a chance to go to World Cup title number 2. They are ranked at number 3. They are the number 1 favorite. And strangely enough, throughout the tournament, Argentina, though they are the defending champions, though they are going back to back, and again, they now have a chance to play for another record in the World Cup. Only 2 countries have won the World Cup back to back. Brazil, they've won 5 times, runners up twice, been in 7 finals. However, they've won it back-to-back in 1958 and in 1962, the first team to do that. Italy, they have been in 6 finals, they've won 4 titles and runners-up twice, and they were the second team to win it back-to-back in 1934 and 1938. So Argentina, they now have a chance to be the third country to do it, winning in 2022 and 2026. However, Argentina, they have another record to extend, I should say. They could be the continental champions and also the World Cup champions, winning the last 2. Why? In 2021, Argentina, they won the CONMEBOL when they defeated Brazil. In 2021, Messi wasn't in the team, and there was a big talk about whether Messi is really the GOAT, because he has never ever won an international trophy, so to speak, nor a continental trophy with Argentina. In 2024, Argentina won it. And when they won it, they had won the World Cup in 2022. So now we are at Argentina winning the CONMEBOL in 2021, winning the World Cup in 2022, winning the CONMEBOL again, successfully defending the CONMEBOL title. That's the South American Championship title in 2024. So they now have a chance to go 4 up, winning 4 CONMEBOL World Cup, CONMEBOL World Cup, 4 in a row. But there's only one thing. Spain is in their way. That is really going to be a tough game, a tough cookie for them. However, they have played the most games in this World Cup in extra time. They have been taken to the limits. And the third time they did that it happened to them was against Switzerland in the quarterfinals. When Argentina, they went 1-0 up in the 10th minute. Switzerland, they came back 22 minutes after the second half to equalize. And Persons felt that Switzerland were going to win it. A player, Embolo for Switzerland, he got a red card. And that changed the complexity of the game. It changed the complexion because Switzerland, they were basically running circles around Argentina. But one thing about Argentina, and that is why they are the world champions, the best team in the world up to now. They remain cool, they remain calm, they keep their composure. You don't get the impression that they're hustling, you don't get the impression that they're panicking. And they maintain shape, they maintain form, they keep their cool heads. And they've come back before from the brink of eliminations on 2 or 3 occasions. However, it's going to be starting at 0-0. And technically, everything that happened in the 103 matches before this final on Sunday will not matter. It's an 11v11 at the start of the game. The field is rectangular. The ball is round. And a potential of 80,663 persons watching the game. The odds are still in favor of Spain. I don't know what else Argentina have to do to become the number one favorite. Notwithstanding, they are the defending champions and they are also the number one ranked team before the competition from FIFA. But ladies and gentlemen, boys and girls, all I could say is we just have to be there. Don't let anybody tell you about it. Be there, look at it. 3 p.m. Sunday the 19th, and before that on Saturday, 5 p.m. third place match, France ranked at number 2 versus England ranked at number 4, and that's the third place playoff. And while Argentina, they have a chance to go to World Cup Championship 4 out of 7 bites,
And at the same time, Spain have a chance to go to their second championship. We'll be there to tell you about it after the fact. I urge you, please stay hydrated. Drink plenty water. This is a very hot period. Please drink plenty water. Honor the speed limits. Don't drive too close to vehicles in front of you. And of course, be patient on the road. Otherwise, you may become a patient or otherwise. And please, please extend courtesy to all persons using the road or not. Because that will make life a lot easier. That will make life better for all of us. 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It was indeed my pleasure bringing the sports news to you, and I invite you to tune in again next time, where you will hear more local, regional, and international sports news. Before I leave you, I must implore you to always be positive in your thoughts, in your words, and in your actions. Thank you for listening.

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0: A pleasant good morning to the Federation of St. Kitts, Nevis, to the regional and international diaspora. Welcome to today's edition of Island Tea. It is just about 4 minutes after the hour of eight. It is the 16th day of July. I want to say good morning to one of my longest and one of my closest friends, Sherwin Hugh Baptiste over there in Barbados. He's celebrating his birthday today. I know he doesn't make a big fuss, but I'll make a big fuss for him. And for those of you celebrating in the Federation, eat your cake. Enjoy it, exercise tomorrow, or exercise whenever you feel like today after eating that piece of cake. For those of you who mourn, we continue to pray with you and offer our condolences, our sympathies, and our empathies, as we could only understand what you are going through. For those of you that are sick, you see Biff is not in this morning. He's not feeling too well, so Biff, get well soon. And for those of you, whether you're in the hospital, you're at home, I pray that you get well soon as well. Just to remind you, if you can catch us, we are on your FM dial at 98.9. We're being simulcast on TVC Channel 40, Facebook, as well as YouTube. Our local number, 466-0989. In the US, 1718-285-6984. In the UK, 0333-44-0065. You and I hope all is well, and to all our listeners over there in the UK, it's probably lunchtime for you now. Enjoy your lunch, and thank you for listening in. So it will be me, myself, and I. Hopefully, Jermaine joins me a little later. I asked him kind of late this morning, so yeah, he has to get himself ready. So we were talking about the CBI yesterday, and we see that the EU has asked us to phase it out by the 1st of June 2028. So we have about maybe a year and a half if we do decide to phase it out. I also saw a little thing here that I took a snap of yesterday where I see Mr. Gaston. He himself was saying something about people basically bullying them. They're not giving you the chance to make a choice. So, and this was on Facebook. And of course, it says Gassy Dread on Third Country Nationals, that's CCN, debate in Parliament yesterday. And it was posted by the Prime Minister himself. I guess he tries his best to stay down to earth as possible. And he says, and quote, "We value the quality of life of our people, and we value our sovereignty. We value our independence. We, however, believe in cooperation. But cooperation must be fair, cooperation must be balanced, and it must be consistent with our national interests. If any nation asks us to do something that is not in the national interest, that is not cooperation." So I'll read that again. So if any nation asks us to do something that is not in the national interest, that is not cooperation. That will be weaponization of diplomacy, in which you are using the power asymmetry to force us to take decisions that are inimical to our interests." End quote. And we all know and we all see what is happening. I see over there in Jamaica, Mr. George was given a response because he was saying if Dr. Holness doesn't take the TCNs, and I think they are going to be taking about 25 persons per week, they could lose privileges. And he's basically saying if they lose the privileges, then they're going to want to take out the government. So basically, they have to do what they have to do to ensure that their country remains, viable, or ensure that they have their entries where they need on and when they need it. So as we move on now to the history of the citizen by investment. Now, I only heard about this in the last, I want to say, maybe 3 or 4 years being on radio and just hearing it being touted around in varying conversations. So, and this was written by The Best Citizenship, and it is from August 2nd, 2024, and it was last updated on October the 18th, 2025, so that's last year. And it says the Saint Kitts and Nevis, a twin island federation with a small population of just 55,000, is well known to many as the birthplace of the citizenship by investment industry in 1984. And as we know, we have the first program, and as some would say, the best program in the Eastern Caribbean. The Citizenship Act of 1984 was established after gaining independence from the United Kingdom in 1983. After 40 years, we know it's in its 42nd year, today Saint Kitts remained a global leader of a $25 billion CBI industry. With surplus citizenship revenues, Saint Kitts spent billions in development of the country, hurricane recovery, battling the COVID pandemic, pensions, and other infrastructure projects. What inspired the island to sell citizenship? Sugar was the primary export of the Twin Island Federation since the 1940s. But in 2005, the sugar industry collapsed and closed down, with the government desperate for an alternate source of funding. A decline of the traditional sugar and banana exporting industries, many cash-strapped Caribbean islands resorted to an unusual method to raise revenue, selling citizenship for money. The rapid growth of private wealth, especially emerging market economies, has led to a significant increase in affluent people interested in greater global mobility to avoid obstacles posed by visa restrictions. At one point in 2013, the economy of St. Kitts and Nevis witnessed a 25% boost in growth thanks to the CBI program. And that part came from the IMF. Now, let's take a look at the timeline and evolution of the St. Kitts and Nevis CBI program. 1984. St. Kitts has the oldest, as we mentioned before, economic citizenship program in the Eastern Caribbean under the Citizenship Act of 1984. The act contains three investment options. The options are $200,000 in St. Kitts and Nevis 10-year treasury bonds, $250,000 in an investment project approved after March 1996, or $150,000 in a real estate development approved prior to March 1996. In addition, registration fees for Kittitian citizenship are the EC dollar equivalent to $35,000 for the head of the household, $15,000 for the spouse, and $15,000 for each dependent under age 18. In 2006, the St. Kitts and Nevis CBI only gained mainstreamed attention in 2006 when Henley and Partners, a global citizenship advisory firm, became involved in the restructuring of the program to incorporate donations to the country's sugar industry. The Sugar Industry Diversification Foundation is a charity set up by the St. Kitts and Nevis government to raise funds for the displaced sugar industry workers. The minimum contribution is about $250,000 per person, and it is non-refundable by the government once the passport is granted. In 2009 is an important year. St. Kitts received a visa waiver with the EU, which made St. Kitts a strong passport, taking the CBI program to new heights in terms of popularity. In 2017, Hurricane Maria battered several Caribbean states, including St. Kitts. In a desperate bid to raise revenues, Caribbean CPI Nation engaged race to the bottom, slashing citizenship costs to half from $125,000, offering limited time discounts. Wow, I didn't know all of these things were happening with citizenship by investment. But in 2018, St. Kitts canceled the SIDF fund after creation of the Hurricane Relief Fund. So that's the HRF fund option was closed as of March the 30th, 2018. This option has been replaced by the new Sustainable Growth Fund, under the CBI program, effective from the 1st of April 2018, the Sustainable Growth Fund for a single applicant will require a contribution of US$150,000, inclusive of government fees. The contribution for a family of up to four will be US$195,000 following incremental steps. As of 2019, the CIP has witnessed record growth and surging demands for SingKids Passport. The CIP revenues has exceeded $1 billion, and much of the revenues have been spent on welfare projects. The CBI program has a profound impact on the luxury hotel industry in St. Kitts and Nevis. Several five-star hotels and luxury resorts like Park Hyatt have been funded by the CBI program of St. Kitts and Nevis, giving a big boost to the tourism sector and cruise passengers. The COVID pandemic is a worldwide crisis of epic proportions. With constant fears, no economy, no tourism, the CIP Caribbean countries were offering discounts for citizenship by investment programs to raise revenues and battle COVID-19. These are limited COVID time discounts are largely targeted to attract families thinking about a second nationality. The St. Kitts and Nevis government offers several discounts to families applying for families until 2021. Due to the increase, well, we are now at 2023. So due to increased international pressure and the EU criticism, St. Kitts completely revamped the CBI program from July 2023, raising the minimum threshold to $250,000 from the previous $150,000. The Sustainable Global Fund was replaced by the Sustainable Island State Contribution, that's the SISC, by the new government. Now we are at 2024. St. Kitts signed a Memorandum of Agreement, that's a MOA, with the other four CIP Caribbean nations to set common pricing frameworks, governance, and pricing structure. Further, St. Kitts and Nevis reduced the SISC pricing for families in line with the Caribbean countries. Now, I will have to keep a track on this article because I would like to know what happened in 2025 and what happened in 2026 up to where we are now, and we see that we are being asked to cut the program off. I don't know what will happen if we don't comply. We see other countries are sanctioned in varying ways. And I just hope that never comes to us. So I hope that we can come to an amicable agreement with the EU. You were saying something? All right, caller, go ahead. You're live on Island T.
1: Good morning, Cortensia. Good morning. How are you, my dear?
0: I'm trying to be better than yesterday. What about you?
1: Amen. The same here. But I'm listening, right? And mm-hmm. I have really had to laugh listening to what you're reading. Because in, here what we call citizenship by investment. What are they investing? What did Hyatt and all of them invest? Because they come and they use your own money.
0: Maybe they came with some money, but too clear, because we don't know what the deal entails, maybe the deal had something to attract them. Or the contract had something to attract them. And that was...
1: That attractment is the citizenship money. It's like, long time ago, we used to say, I don't know if you ever heard the story, that we had a friend with a cock walking around with an empty briefcase, but they come and they borrow money, use our money, come, say they come to invest. This is nonsense. Imagine, you come to invest. How... If I'm coming to invest, that means I'm coming, you should be coming with your own money. Mm-hmm. Not coming, come borrow money from me. You're not investing nothing. That's mean, it sounds so stupid. It sounds really backwards.
0: Boy. Well, I guess, as I said, we had to have something to offer them for them to come and start production.
1: Yeah, we have something, but we have something. We have stupid leaders. Hope. That's what they realize. We have idiots as leaders running countries. You could come in with an empty briefcase and a pigmentation, a high pigmentation, and a lot of nice words, empty words, and fool the people.
0: Oh boy.
1: Use the citizen money and tell them, I'm coming, come invest. You ain't investing nothing, you're coming, come borrow. And the thing about it, they don't even pay back what they borrow, because when they come into the country, the government give them all kind of, they don't pay no money. Instead, they pay what they're supposed to pay. When they come, they give them cuts, and they give them this cut and that cut. And who pay? The poor citizen have to pay property tax, have to pay all kind of tax. And these wealthy people, they come in and they get all kind of cuts and deal under the table and all kind of nonsense. And during election time, then they go and rostrum and they tell the public, oh, Marriott, oh, so much money to the government, and we're going to make sure we get it back. And when you're going home, you do the same thing, you write it off.
0: Well, I don't know if you listened to the topics, right? But Mr. Brantley had a good discussion that he was giving to Yashawn and Banky. He was saying basically the tax cut that the persons get, and I don't want to quote him wrong, is because of the amount of people that they employ. And as he said, he wasn't the one that made the deals back then, but I can't even explain it the way he explained it. And as I say, he's good, because his explanations, listen, I can't.
1: Yeah,
0: he's just good at them.
1: His explanation probably sound like, yeah, sounds so nice.
0: Yeah, he was good at it, but I don't remember the exact words, so I don't want to quote him wrong.
1: You know, the Bible talk about the tongue that's smooth like butter, but he really wicked.
0: but it
1: was them come out that sound so smooth like butter, you fall for it and you eat it up.
0: Yep.
1: You come into my country, I shouldn't have to give you, move heaven and earth, give you all these cuts, and you employ a couple people. Mm-hmm. So because you employ people, you must get all these cuts. You don't have to pay the taxes. You don't have to do this government write-off on what you owe. And then who they slap it on? The poor people.
0: Yeah.
1: We have national debt. One leader tell us national debt is behind and make the people cheer.
0: What?
1: Because poor people didn't realize what national debt was or is. We need to do better. Stop fooling people. They're not investing nothing. They come borrow with money. We give them with money. That's what we have. They sell our passports. Katencia, what do you think it really have to show? What great development do we have to show for all the years we sell our passports? That's the well-worn block and we build.
0: Maybe want a pack? That's a fix-up. The cricket stadium. Wait, Cleo, don't laugh me. Wait, I'm just trying to figure out the hospital.
1: We've been doing this thing for too long for these little minute drop in the bucket stuff that they dangle in front of the people are thinking. We've been selling our passport for too long. And we have nothing. A matter of fact, like somebody said, the people who sell our passports got more out of it than the government.
0: Boy, that might be so true.
1: And the citizen of St. Kitts Nevis. Sad.
0: Because as you mentioned, the folks come in, we help them out, but they leave with fat. They came with empty briefcases, but the briefcase gone out with a little bit extra.
1: Exactly. They leave with fat. We have one over on a beach, put up a house. He come in, think it's an empty briefcase, empty, and build big house on beach and put up boulders and tell people they can't go there. I can't wait for God water to wash it away. have gone off the radio. Too wicked. They're too wicked and lie. They need to stop lying to the
0: public.
1: Oh, my
0: gosh. Okay, Cleo, thank you. Caller, go ahead. Thank you for holding. Good morning. Okay, caller, sorry about that. If you can call back, we would appreciate that. Don't give up on us. And folks, as I said, I asked Jermaine to come, and I'm so happy he showed up for me today. He owed me one, yes. So he is here and live and in living color. And Jermaine, we were talking about the citizen by investment. We were talking about Antigua, talking about being sovereign. You know, Gassi don't play. Gassi don't hold secrets. Gassi come out and tell us everything. And he basically saying they're forcing stuff on them. And when you force stuff on me, you can't expect me to just accept it because...
2: Yeah. Good morning, Cretencio.
0: Good morning.
2: Yes. It's good to join you. Yes, I know I owe you one. Right? The discussion surrounding the CBI program is a very interesting one, mm-hmm. right? Because I actually had the same discussion last evening with a regional agency. Yes, everything is being imposed upon the small island states, but we have to look at it from two fronts. And I think Cleo touched a little bit on a point, mm-hmm. but I think where her emotions were directed was mm-hmm. not towards the investors, mm-hmm. but should be towards those who are providing the investment opportunity. Because you talk about, she asked a question, if we have anything to show for it.
0: Yeah.
2: The hospital... yes and no.
0: The cricket but, stadium, no?
2: That received an investment from, or some assistance from, our good partners from China, Taiwan,
0: okay.
2: right?
0: Okay.
2: Based on my research.
0: Okay.
2: But the point really is, we've talked about for years, we've made billions based on what, and this is me quoting figures from what the premier had said at one of his press conferences. We've made billions of dollars, and also from, you know, the budget. Did we really channel the investments in the right direction in terms of did I construct a new hospital? Did I construct proper roads? You see, did we construct a new airport? We talk about the prison. That is a human rights right. violation right there. Mm-hmm. That's not even a debate, right? That's just...
0: Lord.
2: No, it's just a fact. It's overcrowded.
0: Yeah.
2: I mean, I've had the opportunity to see inside.
0: Yeah, wow.
2: And I'm going to tell you this much. No, I wasn't arrested, for those listening. It's overcrowded.
0: Yeah.
2: The conditions are atrocious. Mm-hmm. And it's the definition of human rights violations. Mm-hmm. I mean, they're prisoners, but not those sort of conditions.
0: Yeah.
2: Right. So the question then goes back to, did we actually channel the resources in the direction
0: right
2: for
0: direction.
2: The development of St. Kitts and Nevis? St. Kitts and Nevis does not have that level of natural resources that we can say, Cretencia, go sell this.
0: Mm-hmm.
2: You know, we can sell gold, we can sell aluminium and
0: mm-hmm.
2: all of that. We don't have that. So the CBI actually was one of the avenues that was being used to develop the country.
0: Yeah.
2: And we could go further into that debate now. But when I say it comes down to the policymakers, we've had many developers come into St. Kitts and Nevis, and they have not actually completed their projects.
0: Yeah.
2: But then the question, and she also raised a point about whether or not we're providing too much for investors to come into St. Kitts and
0: yeah.
2: Nevis. As a country that does not necessarily have natural resources, you have to find other avenues, and that's what both administrations, the last administration and this administration, sought to do and is seeking to do,
0: mm-hmm.
2: right? You need hotels to come in. St. Kitts and Nevis is developing as a tourism destination. Then how do we get some of the big luxury brands to come into St. Kitts and Nevis? You have to provide some level of concession,
0: mm-hmm.
2: right? If you and I think, again, I said this, sometimes we have to be pragmatic with how we look at topics. Even the great U.S., some of the states provide some concessions for businesses to come in. Because if you want, let's say, for example, you want the Hilton to come into St. Kitts and Nevis.
0: Mm-hmm.
2: Obviously, it's going to cause the Hilton at arm and five legs to even begin construction.
0: Mm-hmm.
2: So in order for them to bring the resources in, they need some level of concessions, maybe some tax cuts here and there, and whatever else. Right? So But then the question becomes, how do we ensure that what we are supposed to get out of it, we actually get out of it? Mm-hmm. So that's where now it's called, I think it comes down to enforcing the policy, enforcing the contracts. And I think that's what Gaston was talking about to an extent, that we have always listened to the Europeans. We have always listened to the Americans. We've always listened to the UK in terms of the Canada. Issues that you have, Canada, in terms of what you have, some of the issues you have regarding the CBI program, right? We've had numerous discussions, and this is not me saying it, but this is me relaying what the Prime Minister and other policymakers have said across the region. We've had numerous discussions with the Americans. We've had numerous discussions with these policy people internationally in terms of how can we best revamp the programs. Mm-hmm. But then when we actually achieve A, the goalposts move from A to D. And then from D now, we've taken 2 years to achieve D, but then we already gone to M.
0: Yeah.
2: And that is where the issue comes. How do we best protect our sovereignty? Because, and in one of his statements recently, even if we get rid of the program tomorrow, who is going to fill that gap of this, the 30

0: percent of GDP for St. Kitts and Nevis when we get rid of the CBI program. The EU hasn't said they're going to consistently give us $250 million or $500 million
1: for free. Yeah, because we don't want to pay it back.
0: Who's going to give that to us every year? Nobody's answering that question. None of the international policymakers are answering that question. So when, God forbid, there's a run on the United States again for immigration issues, for asylum, you're going to slap us with further sanctions. The EU going to say, well, you know, you guys can't come. And then when people jump on the plane and overstay their time, you're complaining that the country is not enforcing its laws and its biometric information. So it's like, you're damned if you do, you're damned if you don't.
1: Yep.
0: So you might as well, if you're wicked like me, you might as well damned if you don't. You just be wicked and you're damned. No, because the thing is, if you're making these changes, right, Cortensio, and you're still clamping down on me, if I don't make the changes and you're still clamping down on me, the wicked side of me would tell you, we might as well do what we need to do, right? So I think that is where we are when we talk about
1: this whole discussion. The fact that persons won't be able to have free movement without passports. No, they have to get visa. They done invested a ton load of money, as we say locally. They already invested a lot of money because, you know, they want this passport because they could go here, they could go there, they could go everywhere. How viable or how valuable will our programs continue to be when, I could only go two places now. Nobody going to want to buy a passport. Well, they might say, better I stay with what I got.
0: That is true, my two country passport. That is true. I don't want to single out any one particular country, right? But when you look at, and this is basically what the EU Commission said in its December report, when we finally got some data in terms of how many economic citizens are out there, more than 50,000 over the last decade. That's not my figure. That's the EU Commission.
1: And this is not just for St. Kitts?
0: No. This is St. Kitts.
1: St. Kitts alone?
0: This is St. Kitts.
1: 50,000?
0: 55 or 56,000 economic citizens over the last year, over the last decade.
1: I thought that was, hold up.
0: No.
1: Well, I was reading the article. I shared it with you. It said we have a population of 55,000. Okay, caller, go ahead. You're live on RNT. Good morning.
2: Good morning, Cortensia, and good morning to the gentleman there. Well, let me turn my device down some more.
1: So if
2: I agree with his point, but I'm going to tell you something that I heard you was mentioning. You got to revisit that ordinance that the European given to St. Kitts and Nevis and any other island in the Caribbean, OECS, so to speak. They did not set, according to a report, audio report, that we must revamp or we must cease and exist. Cease our CBI program. They said, clean it up. That's what they said. They didn't cut and dry saying they're going to cut all the acting, Mr.
1: What? What are you reading, Mr. Welcome?
2: What am I reading?
1: Yes, it was revamped, and now they're telling us to get rid of it.
0: The program entirely.
1: Yeah.
0: By 2028.
1: Yeah, the 1st of June, to be exact.
2: I listened on CNN, and there was a discussion on such. And this the European said to clean it up by 2028. So, back check.
0: Okay, so, hold on. So, based on what, and this is basically what Antigua and Barbuda's Prime Minister Gaston Brown published, right? Because this is where everybody has gotten their information from.
1: Yeah.
0: He basically suggested or indicated in that thing that they're asking us to get rid of to basically scrap the program by 2028 and give them some level of information by September of this year. So that will then be reflected in their visa report that will be published by the end of the year.
1: Yeah.
2: Okay. In spite of all this negativity and these backlash against us, but I said us, the whole Caribbean, of the CBI. Do you know where this stemmed from? Because these leaders, they were just concerned about lining their pocket with what they could.
1: But not necessarily.
0: But Carla, that is not where it stemmed from.
1: No,
0: I mean,
1: the
0: law,

0: memorial. Yeah. The issue really is, and this is what has, this is why St. Kitts and Nevis established an office, I believe, somewhere in Europe. Every time John Doe comes into the program, John Doe 1, John Doe 2, they have strictly passed the due diligence process. Mm-hmm. And years after they've passed this due diligence process, that is when they've been found to be committing crimes. And the people who have been committing crimes, well, the ones that we have been reporting on, is from a specific country. Now, that specific country would otherwise require visas to go to Europe, mm-hmm. especially the Schengen region, right? Mm-hmm. Now, are we to say that the due diligence process is not correct when 5 years after you have gotten your passport and you have a clean record when you pass through the due diligence exactly. process? Are you to say then that the due diligence process is failing you? I think that is where the concern really is. It's what happens after. That is why they created the office. To anybody found to have been flouting the laws, they would then lose their citizenship and the passport.
1: I would agree with that. But with all this, issue, these instamatory behavior, our leaders, it starts from our leaders too. Yes, we pass the due diligence test by the Americans, the Europeans, the Canadians, and there are some people who slip through the cracks. And who's going to get the blame? But what are the benefits we benefit from all this, including those who fall through the cracks? Where is the money from all these transactions? We have nothing to show. We have nothing to show right now for all those billions of dollars that passed through. Couldn't it have been?
0: But then, Carla, that's not an indictment on the program. That's an indictment on the people who actually have the resources. Like, for example, St. Kitts and Nevis has always been, for example, some concern over the amount of money that we're spending on social programs, for example. So to suggest that the program and what we do with the resources, I think it goes back to the point of where, of how we spend the resources and how we allocate it, because, like I said, $250 million has long been the concern for the independent people in St. Kitts and Nevis. But 30 seconds, because we have another caller.
1: Okay, let me just finish it. Look, the bottom line is, most of those monies that should have been in the treasury are in most of these leaders' pockets.
2: Mr. Welcome, we don't know that. Remember, we can't say that. Yeah, please, don't get us in any kind of trouble. We need to stay on air. We thank you.
1: Let me make myself clear. I am not putting winners at risk. I will be at the one at risk.
2: We are the one that is coming out on our airwaves, Mr. Welcome.
0: I'm sorry.
1: But what I'm going to say, respect my view. It's freedom of speech.
0: Carla, we get that. It's your views. We're not saying that you shouldn't express your views.
2: But you have to be mindful.
0: But the way in which you're expressing the view is what is the concern.
1: No, it is true. Behind closed doors, you all know what is true. It is our leaders. Cortensia, if I hire you to do a job, and you have staff under you.
0: Okay,
2: Mr. Welcome, we have to take a break, so you have to, we you have to end
0: back,
2: it there.
0: Yeah.
1: And we need back those monies from those leaders, because karma is going to catch up on all of them. Karma is on the rise, and it's been here before.
2: All right, so we're...

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0: just about 8:44 in the a.m. and we're back on Island T. Caller, good morning. Go ahead.
1: Good morning to everyone.
2: Morning.
1: And greetings once morning. More. Greetings once more. In Jesus' name, the only Savior of sinners from their sins and from hell. By the gospel only, through faith only, in Jesus only, according to the Bible only. Also, we need to become a republic and get out the British Commonwealth. Now, we are talking here again of the CBI program. And like I said, my views, as we were speaking about it yesterday, as a matter of fact, more truly put, arguing where some points are concerned. And I still stand as for what I said yesterday, that the CBI program has been more of a negative and destructive force upon our economy than whatever good it might present. We went into our kind of discussion when I tried to show how. And by the way, I still hold it. By the way, I was thinking about something yesterday that was said. Well, mostly argued by Cartensia, that there's a difference between, this was to do with the CBI issue as well, but saying that private companies are not police force, they're security companies. But the government police force is also nothing really more than a security organization. That's why it is called the security force.
0: Greg, you
1: might just have a fancy name.
0: Greg, you know exactly what I mean, you know.
1: But it is really no different than a
0: Greg,
1: private security
0: they
1: force.
0: Don't have the jurisdiction that the government police, army, etc. have. They have certain powers that are vested to them by those atop. But they're not the same. No, Greg. This is like our police and the Ross security.
1: No, it is not, because it's the R for security. It's just that the government security organization have more power. What is R for security at the end of
0: what
1: the
0: day? What did I just say? Greg, said, kind sir.
1: Yes. So what I'm saying is that saying that it is a security force does not mean we are private.
0: They have no private police in the world.
1: Not a police force.
0: We did our research, three of us together yesterday in the studio, and big fat no.
1: But the government police force is just a security force.
0: Greg, however you want to put it, it's not security like the other securities, though.
1: What's that, repeat?
0: It's not security like the other security. Jermaine, you want to join in here?
1: It's still security.
2: Okay,
0: but
2: guys,
0: it's not that way.
2: Guys,
0: Greg, you feel smart, you know.
1: Security.
0: It's not.
2: Guys. Bread and butter here. Let make your point, Greg, because we're going to keep going around in circles for the next hour.
1: Yes. And by the way, that's why they call it security force. All security.
2: But okay, just make your point, please.
1: My point is this. As I was arguing yesterday, okay, that it keeps us back in many ways by providing a certain amount of extra money for the government to prop up the government bad policies. It's socialist policies, it's Keynesian policies, it's Marxist policies, and so on, which are, like I said yesterday, government owning and running and controlling hospitals, roads.
2: Okay, hold on, Carla, hold on. Okay, but Carla, you know, sometimes we don't always see eye to eye in some of these statements you make, but you just said, you know, government should stay out of all of the healthcare system or whatever it is. But at the end of the day, right, who's going to construct the roads? I want to ask you the question. Are you going to take $5,000 out of your pocket to go pave the roads? Do you think your neighbor is actually going to do that? Right. It's just that I understand what you're saying.
1: It has been done. Yes, go
2: ahead. I understand what you're saying, but sometimes we have to think about the current environment and whether or not those policies fit the current environment that we're living in, right? Case in point, your argument has also been similar to what people have been arguing about Guyana, for example, you know, whether or not those policies for oil, you know, whether or not the country is facing the oil curse and whether or not they're spending the monies in the right way, right? We also have to be think about whether or not the policies fit the current environment. And some of what you're saying may or may not fit some of the current environmental context, right? Because even if we did not have, even if we take government out of it, mm-hmm. right, everything is in the private sector. Is it realistic that the people will actually want to spend $5,000, $10,000? I mean, look at the U.S., for example. Most of their health insurance is private. And then what?
0: Half of the people don't got none. Because they can't afford it.
1: Well, you want me to answer that?
2: Go ahead.
1: Because I could answer it.
2: Go ahead.
1: Because, for example, health insurance has been made a whole lot more expensive because of government intervening in health, in the health sector.
0: But he just said most of it is private.
1: For example, if you operate in an insurance in one state.
2: But then again, you see, you're going back to the same point. It comes back down to the environment. Because it's going to be more expensive in a place like New York as against a place like Iowa.
0: Yeah.
2: Right? And we have to... go ahead.
1: Yeah, but what I'm saying is that government has killed in America competition in the health sector, including in the insurance. And that is why, and not only about Medicare and Medicaid as well, added to that,
2: okay.
1: You have government money injected into the sector, just like education and the sort of, it carries up the prices. Doctors have tell you, for example, I've heard doctors said, for example, the many regulations they have to fill out and papers and follow and that sort of stuff carry up the pressure because they have to employ extra people to take care of all of these regulatory stuff and that sort of stuff. So the government in the U.S. have been doing all kind of stuff that has resulted in the healthcare and many other sectors in America to become more and more and more and more expensive. And the same thing happened only because these policies are unbiblical. And because of that, when you see government involved in anything, normally...
2: Call it 30 seconds.
1: The prices go up.
2: 30 seconds, because we have to take another call.
1: Yes, and it has been shown, like, for example, in cosmetics and in computers and the sort of where the government is less involved, the cost goes down. And it is a biblical economic principle. All over the world, government, once they get involved in things, things become more inept, more ineffective, more expensive, quality laws, and that sort of stuff. Because it is unbiblical for government to get involved in these things. And when we go against the Bible, we lose every time. God wins every time when we go against his word, the Bible.
0: All right, Greg. Thank you for your contribution.
2: I mean, this is, you know, we're going along the road of economics here, and then we'll have to, you know, jump in and, you know, go to the nitty-gritty of the economics, and, you know, then so we have to call in the specialists, right? But, I mean, his point is taken, you know, that's his opinion, right? And we can have a debate back and forth on these policies, but I think, again, it comes back down to being realistic about the environment that we're in. At some point in time, the government has to take control to balance out rising prices. I mean, case in point, look at what was happening. We pay taxes for the gas that we import or whatever it is.
0: Yeah.
2: But then if the government had stayed out of this whole regulation, then the gas prices would have been $20-something.
0: Mm-hmm.
2: Right. Nobody wanted to pay $20-something,
0: maybe,
2: I guess.
0: Maybe higher than that, yeah.
2: Exactly.
0: Mm-hmm.
2: Right. So the government stepped in and said, hey, we're dropping our taxes on whatever it is.
0: Mm-hmm.
2: Right. We have to pay taxes because we want a nice, smooth road. I mean, you know, the St. Peter's people used to complain for years.
0: Yeah.
2: Right now, you need to put nice speed road. Bumps in.
0: Yeah, exactly.
2: Right? So I think the point can be argued on both ends, but realistically, governments have to step in to protect the people
0: yeah.
2: at some point in time.
0: And that's why we have a government. Because if we wanted everything privatized, then we wouldn't have a government. And I think we put too much on the private people. Do you really think private people want to invest their money in things that don't have big returns?
2: But not just that. We have to also be wary. I mean, we're the private sector, the media, right?
0: Mm.
2: But we also have to be wary of the private sector as well. I know my friends in the private sector are going to be all jumping down on me. But the private sector is there to make profit. That's just
0: exactly.
2: the bottom line.
0: Exactly. Nobody going to want
2: right.
0: to be losing.
2: So competition is good
0: mm-hmm.
2: because everybody knows. Simple economics. This is not just simple economics. This is just common sense. If you got something and I selling the same thing, you know, we want to see who could sell the most. And
0: exactly.
2: if that means dropping the price, it means dropping the price.
0: Mm-hmm.
2: Right. So I think that for me is where, you know, that discussion is. So yes. So Cortenzo, you brought me in early morning.
0: Mm-hmm.
2: I was up celebrating my victory last night.
0: Oh, with Messi?
2: Yes.
0: Oh, you're Messi too?
2: Yes. I was celebrating last night. So
0: oh,
2: you know.
0: Boy.
2: I did expect Flames to be wearing his blue jersey today, you know, but you know he's not wearing his blue today. So
0: listen, the only Caribbean people that we back is Brazil. Oh. I would have hoped Haiti would have won more games so that we could have backed Haiti.
2: Let's just say preparation wasn't the best.
0: Okay.
2: Right.
0: Next year, and boy, I don't know what they're going to do because you see the TPS has been extended until July 24th.
2: It's extended? I think it's just basically they're just saying that you have up until this date.
0: To
2: the
0: leave?
2: TPS, yeah.
0: Oh
2: well, jobs per se. If you're going to work and stuff like that.
0: And you see, we over here say we're not taking Asians because a lot of them from the healthcare industry would have been good for us over here.
2: But
0: to each his own, yeah.
2: But yeah, but you know, we in the Caribbean, we only have two teams that we support in the World Cup.
0: Haiti and Brazil.
2: No, Brazil and Argentina. Haiti is Haiti. I mean, but
0: I know, but
2: listen.
0: I
2: Carla, good morning.
0: Good morning.
2: We love that, Carla. But yeah, I mean, listen. Most people would tell you, outside of the football fanatics,
0: mm-hmm.
2: right? They would tell you the only teams they know are the teams that won the World Cup. And that's
0: mm-hmm.
2: Brazil and Argentina. Ask anybody why they're supporting Brazil or Argentina, they don't really have a good reason to tell you. All they know is that...
0: Maybe because it's close to the Caribbean.
2: No, it's because... Exactly.
0: But I...
3: There was one black guy in Brazil.
0: But the whole point is, in Guyana, we supported Brazil because it's right close to us. Carla, go ahead. You're live on Island T. Good morning.
1: Yes, good morning. One of the things I think we have to do, going back to the CBI,
0: yeah.
1: is prepare our populace for the fact that visa-free entry is fast becoming a thing of the past,
0: mm-hmm.
1: right? And we feel it down here. We may lose opportunities and privileges that we may have had before. But we should be able to adjust to it. When you think about it, what is the big... hoopla about getting a visa to go to another country. Just get the visa and go to the other country. It's not that they're banning our citizens. They're just banning the convenience that we used to have before. Right? So I don't see why we should be making such an issue out of it. For instance, the Bahamas used to be, Bahamians used to be able to just go to the States
0: mm-hmm.
1: and stay 6 months.
0: Yeah,
1: without right.
0: They're done with that because they're sending them back
1: exactly.
0: too.
1: Exactly.
0: A lot of Bahamians are being sent back.
1: Yeah, they finished that you have to get
0: mm-hmm.
1: a visa now. What I think we should be concentrating on is to make sure that that getting that visa is not problematic. For instance, having to go present yourself in person to get a U.S. visa, it would have been so much easier. Sure, you apply for the visa, but you don't have to do all the arrangements that you normally have to make just to get a visa. So we should try to make it, maybe just like the UK, for instance, you just need an electronic authority.
0: ETA.
1: Mm-hmm. Yeah, right. Mm-hmm. Right, and you can apply for that online and so on. No big deal. So it's not so much the visa-free entry that we should be looking at, because, like I said, most countries are tightening up on that.
0: Mm-hmm.
1: But making sure those citizens are not disadvantaged in getting that visa. Maybe that might be more palatable to the Europeans, to everybody else.
2: But Carlo, I like the angle to which you've taken that. But how do you get people to take their emotions out of it? Because even if, again, we're damned if we do or we're damned if we don't, right? And people are looking at the fact that we're going to be damned if we do, right? How do you get people to take their emotions out of it? Because realistically, right, and I don't like to use this argument or use this position, but being honest, not even half or three quarters of the population will go to half of these countries, these remote countries.
0: That we're being banned from.
2: Yeah, that we're being banned from.
1: And that's true. But one thing we have to realize, of course, is that it's not up to us. It's they who are imposing these things, and they have every right to impose these things on us, because we want to go to their countries. Okay?
0: Mm-hmm.
1: So that's a given. We can't do anything about that. And therefore, that is why I say it's more a case of adapting to it and making sure that the systems involved in going to the countries we do want to go to are as seamless as possible, as easy as possible. It's not going to break the bank to do that.
0: Mm-hmm.
1: I mean, one of the things you should be arguing about, I would think, or negotiating about, is this fee, what is it, this huge fee that they have to pay to get the visa.
2: Security deposit.
0: Yeah.
1: Right. The deposit. Mm-hmm. Those are things we should be really concentrating on, as opposed to trying to get back visa-free access to this and so on. You know, so I think it requires a different. I don't know what they're going to be saying to the European Union when they go to negotiate,
0: mm-hmm.
1: but really and truly, they should be going there, not trying to get everything, but to make sure they get something, right? And our people here have to realize that, you know, it's not, the things have changed, and it's not like once ago, and have a mindset whereby it's not just the traditional country we should be trying to go to or visit, but there's so many other countries in the world, geez, that are equally interesting that they should also visit, right?
0: But,
1: and not just say, woe is me, I know.
0: But how does one deny the right when majority of the people in the world want to visit the U.S. and now England is becoming an
2: And then it comes back. It also comes down to the reciprocity sort of argument as well, because I think it's who I saw. Some country made this point, this argument as well. I mean, if you're going to treat and this is just me paraphrasing,
0: mm-hmm.
2: if you're going to treat my citizens like dogs,
0: mm-hmm.
2: want of a better word.
1: We can't reciprocate because we're so dependent on them.
2: Yeah.
1: They're not dependent on us, but we're dependent on them.
2: That is true. But then in your negotiations, at some point you have to put forward that argument. Yeah, you have to put forward that argument as well. So
1: They're not. I don't think that's going to...
2: That's going to fly?
1: ...with them. They're not into this... humaneness and good treatment of past colonies and all that thing, right?
0: Mm-hmm.
1: They are under pressure from their citizens, okay?
0: Mm-hmm.
1: It's a good thing for them, their citizens, for them to tell their citizens, immigrants are the problem. People coming into our countries are the problem. And the citizens believe that, and therefore, it's so easy to clamp down on it. So you're not going to get. I don't think you're going to that argument. Yes, it seems to make sense.
0: Mm-hmm.
1: Reciprocate, You know, you treat me well, I treat you well, do unto others, et cetera, et cetera. But it's so much more convenient politically for them to find somebody to blame, some scapegoat to blame for a lot of...
2: You know, somebody did make the point, but I'll just make this because we have to take a break now. We drew a break. Somebody was making the point recently that, and I don't remember where I saw this argument, most of the arguments that are being put forward is for this, it's country specific, not global specific. So, for example, some of the long talk, some of the hard talk that we've been seeing, especially places like Marco Rubio and them, they're not talking about, they're not talking directly to us in the region, but they're riling up their bases to understand specifically what they want them to understand. So it's not a case that immigrants are bad, but if I paint this picture to my political base that immigrants are bad, then possibility exists that the next elections, you're going to... I mean, case in point, Haitians eating the dogs.
0: Mm-hmm.
2: Right.
1: Yeah, that's,
2: like, realistically.
1: Yeah, that's a classic example.
0: Yeah. Mm-hmm.
1: Yes, but and the thing is, it works. Eh? That's what's the danger about it. The danger is it works, and some of these things are not going to be easily reversed. So it can't even say... It's Rubio's view. It's the government's policy. It's the U.S. country's policy now. And it's not that easy to reverse. That is why I said, just like they look at their local politics and prepare their people, how they feel they should prepare their people, we should do the same. Get out of this mindset that, you know, visa-free access is going to be somehow be easy to reverse. Or,
2: okay, so caller, we have to take a break right now, so you can call back after
0: the break.
2: Yeah.
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0: It's just about 8 minutes after the hour of nine, and we're back on Island Tea. Caller, are you there? Good morning.
1: Yes, good morning again, guys. No, listening to Mr. Matt Mahar, right? My thing, I'm thinking, at what point do the Caribbean recognize that it's time for us to stop thinking, oh my goodness, if we can't go here or go there to the U.S., we doom and gloom. It's time for us to stop act like without these people, the world is going to end. We cannot make it. What we do, when you do that, you control, you give people control over you.
0: Yeah, but technically we can't do it without them for certain things. But, if you would have realized, we haven't put ourselves in a position with, and not condoning anything, but we haven't put ourselves in a position to not be dependent on these folks. Where most of our food coming from, Cleo?
1: That's my point, Cartensia. Mm-hmm. That's what I'm getting at.
0: Okay.
1: At this point, as we see what is going on in the world, don't you think it's about time now that we recognize that we have to get serious about sustainability instead of always talking the word? It's time for you to the government to really get serious about sustainability.
2: But I just want to, on that same point, I want to ask you, how do we get the people to understand? Because the issue really and truly is not whether or not governments are trying to, the discussion about sustainability, but rather the people buying into it. Case in point, we talk about the 25 by 25 initiative, and oh my God, you would swear the world is burning down here in St. Kitts and Nevis by that 25 by 25 initiative. Then we see, and this is just what it is. Mm. I mean, people can criticize me. My friends in the Bahamas can criticize me. But the Bahamas shows a lot of xenophobia in the region. So this whole discussion about a collective approach to dealing with international and geopolitics, it's very difficult because governments have been trying, but we just have not really think. So how do we actually achieve that?
1: But maybe it has to start individually. Individual country needs to focus on sustainability, because unless you realize, right, everybody is closing their door. I see that UK now, they're the conservative leader. She is touting, saying no immigrant should be allowed to stay in the UK forever.
0: Wow.
2: But listen, we know that's just talk. We know that's just talk, because at the end of the day, many of the countries and the economists would tell you, that is why in certain states in the US, for example, the governors had to come out and say, listen, this nonsense has to stop. Right? We want to get rid of the immigrants, but realistically, you're talking about $2 coming out of your pocket at least for every immigrant that's being thrown out to the US. Right? The immigrants, while I have my arguments on that, the immigrants really play a critical role in any economy in the Caribbean.
0: A lot of the countries are built on the backs of immigrants.
1: That is true, but as far as these people are concerned, they don't care about the role, because remember, the rich is in charge. Right now, here in America, is make America great again. Mm-hmm. And in order to make America great again, to them, is get rid of the immigrants. And as a matter of fact, it's not even just the immigrants. Get rid of black people on a whole, and America will be great again.
0: Yeah, boy.
1: That's what is being told here. So it's time now that the Caribbean come together and realize, okay, we have to do something to sustain ourselves. We cannot just depend on tourism, as we say, and depend on somebody telling you, get rid of this, get rid of that, people dictating to you. When you give people control over you, they can turn you and twist you and bend you, because what? You make them feel like life is not life without them.
0: But
1: you have to depend on them.
0: But did they ever lost the control over us, even though we said slavery was abolished?
1: So we still under bondage.
0: Basically, just a little freer.
2: I wouldn't say a little freer, because the issue really has been, since the Caribbean and these islands have been, my term here, quote-unquote, raped, We never really had a foundation on which to build. I mean, we had sugar, but we only doing sugar because that was the only thing that we came out of slavery with. As a foundation.
0: Yeah.
2: But the sugar industry collapsed. How is St. Kitts and Nevis supposed to be able to develop itself? We sought many in the Caribbean.
0: Why did the sugar industry collapse too? Who decided that it's not worth buying anymore? Okay.
2: Mm-hmm. That is correct.
1: Somebody come in and go in their ear and tell them it's not worth it anymore and they're forced.
2: No. Well, I mean, I don't want to say no to the fact of what you're saying, right? But, you know, as somebody who's a journalist and been studying all of these things and reporting on it, right? It comes back down to the whole economics and all of that, and you know, and it's not.
1: But Jeremy, right now, right here in America, right? Because remember before with us growing up, we thought white sugar was the best thing.
2: Yeah, that it's marketing, but go ahead.
1: White sugar, you felt like you had a rival while using white sugar. Here in America, it's brown sugar. It's brown sugar they want because they know it's really healthier than the white sugar.
0: Brown sugar is king.
2: Mm-hmm. But which type of brown sugar? Because I went to the supermarket and I saw brown sugar and I saw brown sugar. Eh?
0: Yeah.
2: Because the sugar looked like me.
0: And then the other sugar.
2: And then the other sugar looked like Hortensia.
1: Well, you have and that's the beauty. You can pick the
2: brown. I'm just saying.
0: Brown sugar. Yeah. Because we all kind of shades.
2: But what happened really is the demand for sugar started to fall in our major market. Places like in Europe, the demand for sugar started to fall. And then you had, I think, Asia as well. So we really had to make a decision. Do we continue? That is why in Guyana, the argument is being the white elephant. Do you continue investing heavily in sugar or do you just do spin-off industries from the sugar?
0: Mm.
2: So.
1: But Jeremy, you were talking about... where they give these people when they're coming to invest.
2: Oh yeah, concessions.
0: Concessions.
1: Mm-hmm. Okay, now concession. I don't mind they put this thing in place called concession. But when they come into your country, they still do not pay what they're supposed to pay because if they're supposed to pay this amount of tax or whatever, they don't pay it, and then government give them this big write off. So what are they really doing?
2: That's why I said, Carla, it comes down to enforcement of the agreements that you make, right? Because if you're going to keep floating the agreements, then you're not benefiting significantly. Eh? And this is the word. Let me put it in bold.
1: And as we can see, we're not really benefiting greatly.
0: Mm-hmm.
1: Because they're the one benefiting. We're not really. Yeah, they give us a job, and you work 4 hours, and you go home, and you get back up, and you gotta go work another 4 hours. We go to work so fast. We wake up so fast. Go to work so fast that you can't even accomplish anything. I mean, seriously, we really got to seriously stop and look and see where the world is heading, and really think about serious sustainability, because they're coming a time when I want to run back home.
2: But you have to.
1: I always tell myself, I will not suck salt in another man's country. I would rather suck it at home. I could find a breath with you.
2: But Carla, all of this salt that you're supposedly sucking is sending your blood pressure high.
1: You know what I mean. Jeremy, you know what I mean.
2: No, but your point is taken.
1: Not that kind of song.
2: Your point is taken, right, Carla? That you know, I think again, it comes down to enforcement. You see, the argument has always been we need investors, right?
0: Yeah.
2: I mean, St. Kitts and Nevis is developing as a tourism destination. Yeah. We need the branded hotels because if you ask me, if I'm a luxury traveler, and I hear a Marriott or a Hilton or any brand
0: or Ritz.
2: Yeah. You think I'm going to go and stay in a $5 hotel when I know I could go to an all-inclusive, fancy brand hotel that I normally stay at?
1: Nothing wrong with that. I'm not against that. But when they come, like you say, if they're supposed to pay the taxes or do what they pay, whatever they're supposed to pay, pay it. Government taxpayers should not have to eat what they're supposed to pay. And that's what our government do us all the time. The taxpayers have to eat the loss. Why is that?
0: No.
2: Carla, it's going to go down to another road that I've been vocal about. But I'm not going to make the point. This is the island tea where I'm supposed to be having breakfast when I'm in here. But, you know, Cartensia starved me. So, the call of God. So, yes.
0: All right. So, as we continue along, I told Jermaine I wanted to touch this one. Caller, go ahead. You're live on Island T.
2: Okay, the caller is having some discussion somewhere.
0: So, welcome. You turned down your radio?
3: Yeah, I'm turning it. That's what I'm saying.
0: Okay.
2: Okay.
3: Let me tell you something. Let me tell all of you something. Listen. What is the new step from here moving forward? First of all, we have to straighten out our food sustainability, our produce, and our farmers. Our farmers has to be independently minded to do what they have to do if they are in this produce business for food sustainability. They cannot overprice. They cannot do price gouging, which is a popular situation. We have to take care of our water system. Those are the two main things. Water is life, and you must eat food. So all these sanctions and all these embargoes from other countries who has the Trump card, as it says, we can be locally sustainable. And with local sustainable, we have our money, our currency, it could circulate within. Speaking about what Cleo said, which I elaborated on it before, we are open for investment. I am not against investment. But we cannot have investors coming in with an empty briefcase and use our money. We should be extracting money from them instead of they use our money. Because when their briefcase is full, they're gone. And they leave everybody high and dry. But you know what happened to our politicians, our leaders? Let me not say politicians. Our leaders, past and present, they take too much deal to enrich themselves. And they forget about the rest population, the rest of the population, the Federation. So when these people gone with their briefcase of money, they already got their payoff under the table. They're secure. Who suffer? The people. And it's because of our leaders. And let's get real. Those who were there before, they done it. And if they are coming back again, they're going to do it again.
0: But Mr. Welcome, I hope when you come in, you don't do it. Because if I catch you doing it, I'm going to remind you of these conversations on these days.
3: Newbies. Do not judge the newbies. I respect your commentary because all who have
0: been. So you could judge the old bees? I have to keep your feet on the ground and I have to keep your feet to the fire. You can't come in and do what they do and say, look, they did it. It cannot work. If you intend to be a good leader, you cannot act like the leaders that you're condemning now.
3: But so you call out bad when it's bad and you call out good when it's good. I am condemning all the badness.
0: And that's why I don't want you to join the badness when you become the leader, because I will be the first and I'll be in the forefront to remind you of all these conversations that we would have had.
3: Hortensia, I like you as a spokesman. I like you as a leader. I like you as a person to hold my feet to the fire. And this gentleman here, I am getting good vibes from him. I didn't get his name when it was...
0: Jermaine.
3: I like your spirit. You're full of humor, and I will always like to meet with you. This is the first time seeing you, but I like it so far. I enjoy your humorous attitude. But moving forward, Cortensia, if you married to a man and he burned you, he beat you, you're divorced, you're going to give him another chance to come again? You're going to have those memories. You're going to go to PTSD. But
2: Carla, some people like it, you know.
0: I was just going to tell him that. And then there's forgiveness, and then there's you shouldn't hurt anybody else.
2: I don't condone abuse in any way, shape, or form, but, you know, some people like
0: it. And then, too, if you don't have better or nobody else wants to take up the mantle, what will you do? Not saying I will take that.
3: You will repeat, but that's just a sidetrack of an example. Let us give those that don't have track record, like the new independents, a chance, or any other political party, but not these existing ones.
0: People stick to what they know.
2: But hold on, Carlo. Is it a case that you're not giving the existing ones, meaning the party, or you're not giving the new candidates coming under the party the opportunity? Just to clarify, because we have the party and we have newbies coming under those parties.
3: Remember, every new candidate in any party, okay? Remember, they are running for a constituency. And if they are running for a constituency, they are new. I will say give them a chance too. It's not a matter of the party, but these parties now are staying, okay? You don't go to an individual. If I am voting for a party right now, I am going for an individual, not the party, okay? Because the party is staying by the incumbents. So, all I'm simply saying, give every new candidate a chance, okay? And we will find someone to run the country. But people who were there before, those who hurt us, you're going to bring them back again? Hell no. Hell no. Look what we are facing. It's because of our leaders why we are in all this mess. They make stupid, shady, shiesty hand deals just for themselves. What are you benefiting, Cortensia? If you lose your job tomorrow, what is there to sustain you? Do you have a cash flow to sustain you until you, by the grace of God, you get another job? These are the reality I'm looking at. We need a government for the people. We need a government who is compassionate. We need a government who has empathy. These people are not, and I'm not shouting, but I'm very passionate about this, because this is life. Because the determination of this election moving forward with all these encumbrance leaders is critical and it's detrimental, because America, Europe, Canada, they are not going to de-intensify the hammer on our heads. Our leaders that are there, they have to be gone. They have to go right away, immediately, and they should resign of not running again. Leave it up to new candidates. The parties should stay. I'm not saying Labour candidates, some of the Labour candidates, but not those incumbents. Labour could stay, PAM could stay, NRP could stay, CCM can stay, but get rid of the bad ones, because they are real bad, worse than sore foot, that cannot cure.
0: Okay.
3: That's all I'm simply saying.
0: Okay.
3: Everyone deserves a chance.
0: All but right.
3: Never again. Let them go.
0: All right, Mr. Welcome.
3: Yeah? Well, you can't, because you're not a bond petition. The Constitution will not allow you to run.
0: I ain't running either. I value my black hair. I want to gray in peace.
3: Even Jermaine can run. These guys are leaders. Mm.
2: No. I have no interest in politics. Nowhere. I've always said this, Carla. I have no interest in politics, period.
0: Oh,
2: right.
3: You are on
2: WinFM,
3: and it's politics.
2: Again, Carlo, I have no interest in politics. I report the news for the people. I make the people understand these decisions.
3: I respect Carlo. When I see leaders, I let them know they are, to me, a leader.
2: I can lead in church, but, Carlo, right? Or in the community.
0: Yeah.
2: But we really do a break right now because, you know, our producer's over there in the hot seat and, you know, he's barking at us. So, Carla, please call back. Sorry to cut you, but before he has to come over here
0: with his
2: and cut the mics
0: exactly.
2: And with the whip, yes, we do
0: we
2: a break
0: We have to
2: right
0: take
2: now.
0: A commercial yes. break.

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And it's just about 9:30 and we're back here on Island T. And I have to bring this to the fore. The St. Vincent and Grenadines former Prime Minister, not the now, the former, Mr. Ralph Gonsalves, firmly opposed. We know that's one of the islands of the OECS that doesn't have a CBI yet. We hear Dr. Friday said he's going to bring it. We haven't seen its implementation as yet. But we know Prime Minister, the former Prime Minister, Ralph Gonsalves, firmly oppose citizenship by investment programs, which allow foreign nationals to acquire citizenship in exchange for investment. Key points of his stance include the highest office. He stresses that citizenship is not

0: not a commodity for sale. He views it as the highest office in the land, even higher than that of the Prime Minister. Passport meaning. He has stated that a passport is the, and quote, outward sign of the inward grace of citizenship, end quote, making it sacred and not something to be traded for revenue. Regional disagreements. Gonzalez has repeatedly warned about the dangers of selling passports. This stance has occasionally caused friction with other Caribbean leaders whose nations rely on these programs for economic development. And more of this can be read at the Antigua Observer. We have a caller. Caller, good morning. You're live on Island Tea. No? Okay.
1: Well, I guess we missed that caller.
2: Hello?
0: Caller, go ahead. You're live on Island Tea. Good morning.
2: Yes. Morning again. I think there are two. Listening to Mr. Welcome, it occurred to me that there are two things that are wrong with our politics. One, it is too much about personalities, and two, it has become very transactional. And it seems as if everybody has bought into to those two things. Imagine going for surgery, and you're going to see like the surgeon based on frivolous things like whether he speaks well, or he's handsome, or he's whatever. And not what I think is the most important, that he's competent. Mm-hmm. You got to have competence, right? If a particular group does not meet your expectations, you have to fire them. Why would you be any different? Running a country affects you personally, affects your family, affects the citizens, affects the country generally. Why would you not be more careful in how you choose the persons who are going to be running your country? Mm-hmm. We have this, and yes, we've had this this personality politics for some time where, you know, well, I like him, so I'm going to vote for him. My spirit take him, so I'm going to vote for him. Right? What has it gotten us? I could understand long time ago when things were very simple. You know, it was either the people who were among us, the working class, as opposed to, let's say, the planter class. So it was obvious who you would back then. And plus, those were really committed and charismatic people. Nowadays, do you see anybody who really stand out as any huge figure that can move our politics in a different way? They go in, and the practice is the same old politics, the same old types of, well, you scratch my back, I scratch yours, the same old, everybody have to get money for campaign financing and so.
1: Exactly right, Carla, but if you're not seeing the change, obviously, you look for the most handsome or the most cutest one to think. Because if you keep electing the same people, you might as well elect the cutest looking politician, right? Who could represent St. Kitts and Nevis on the international stage as the
0: give
1: minister?
0: Give somebody else
1: of
0: a chance.
1: I'm just saying. You know.
2: I know you're kidding with that, right?
1: Yeah, but how do we? But the thing is, right? How do we actually get to change the mindset? Right? Is this an individual thing where I have to start to focus now on educating the masses, or do I? Because right now, let's be frank, it's not about policy, but it's more about who I support, what my lineage supports. If I support a particular party, my greater grandfather supported a particular
0: party.
1: Yeah. That's what's going to continue to run as against policy, because whichever administration is could do no wrong. Or, Carla, is it a case that we then need to have minimum standards for people to run for political office? Maybe you have to have some sort of a degree, you have to do something, you have to be of a minimum age, that sort of thing, as against moving away from the Westminster

0: And that is the problem. Everybody talks a good talk outside. Once they get in, somehow it seems as if, well, what was happening is the correct way to do things. Mm-hmm. And so it continues. The system perpetuates itself. And that's what I'm saying, that you don't make decisions on the dentist you go to based on those frivolous things. You want to make sure that you go there and have whatever procedure done as painless as possible and as effective as possible. Well, why can't you do the same thing? Why should it be so hard to translate that to how we make our choices in politics? Don't we want the best results as well? Yeah. So I'm saying yes. We have grown up with this lineage thing, loyalty thing. But I'm saying that yes, we have made progress, but our progress have been painful. It has been slow. It could have been much better if we only did things the right way. And I'm saying that we should be prepared to change the persons who are at the helm if they do not meet our expectations. Right? You shouldn't be saying, well, this is less bad than that. This person is less bad than that person. Why should it come down to a choice between devils as opposed to somebody who at least is going to promise to do better?
1: But, caller, who do we have to put up? Or who is willing to go up?
0: Well, that's the whole point. Mm-hmm. Right? We are faced with these choices, and unfortunately, and that if people are not willing to come forward and put themselves up and advocate for a better way, I guess, in a sense, we
2: but
0: have
2: caller,
0: no choice.
2: Because yeah. what I'm getting right from you and what we've all seen we all know St. Kitts and Nevis's environment, right? How do you change a culture that is
1: ingrained,
2: but it's to an extent slowly moving away? How do you change that culture, the mindset and everything? Because what you're saying there, you're basically right now educating the public on what they should do, right? Which is correct in the modern era of politics. But we have to acknowledge we live in a society that is very polarized. I mean, it is what it is, yeah. Right? But how do you really, really, really... Because this is, I'm sure, this is a discussion that we've been having for the last decade, that people need to be independent and think independent-minded. But it's just one of those repetitive ideas, initiative that we've been talking about. And again, it's going to be repetitive until we see the change. But how do we actually see the change and make the change?
0: Well, one of the things that perpetuates that is the transactional nature of things. Okay, if your approach with stuff, the conventional wisdom that most the parties have adopted in the past, and they've been bold to say it, take the money and vote them out, right? You know, it's a strange thing. They realize something is bad with the system, but they're going to perpetuate it still. Okay. And the second thing is, yes, it may be ingrained, but as I pointed out just now, it is not something that you instinctively do. Instinctively, you want the best for you, okay? And if what is happening is not, in your estimation, the best for you, then you'd be inclined to change it. So. And as you said, it's been slowly changing, maybe far too slow. But it's like that old saying, the arc of the moral universe is long, but it bends towards justice. Mm-hmm. At least, you know, it's on the track that would eventually get us there. The problem is the world ain't going to wait for us.
1: All right.
0: And if we don't do something now to make sure that we're able to have people who are going to chart the right courses and so on for us, we're going to be left behind. And that is what I think I'm mostly afraid of. Okay. And if you look, one other point, if you look, you can examine what's there now. You can look at what's in the has been there in the past, and make comparisons. If what they're doing, if those who are in there now are doing pretty much the same things, then what's the logic in keeping them? I would like to somebody to answer that. What's the logic in keeping somebody who is just the same? Because we like to say, oh, they're all the same. What's the logic in keeping somebody who is just the same? Why reward somebody who told you they would do better and do things differently and go in and do the same thing? Why should you reward them?
2: They're cute, Colin.
1: 10 seconds, cute. Mr. McMahon. We have a next call on the line.
2: They're cute.
0: All right, that's the question I'd have.
2: Caller, they're cute.
1: All right, thank you, that's Mr. McMahon. Jermaine, we're not taking that one. Now, I just saw a post here, and I hope this post is not, should I say it's not true? But I see a post from Premier Mark Brandlin. It says, St. Kitts Nevis. Yes. I have a serious question. Would government incentives persuade you to have more children? Jermaine, I see you with an underhanded smile. It's a question. So, folks, what incentives will make you, what government incentives will make you get pregnant and have more children in the Federation? Cleo just mentioned we hardly had time. When my alarm went off this morning, Jermaine, I thought it was still night, you know, and I vexed with the phone when I realized this morning, you know, I was like, how?
2: Cretencia, I literally turned this last night because I was binge-watching a show after I finished all the news, and it was only 1. And then when I turned again...
1: 1 o'clock?
2: 1 o'clock. And when I turned again, it was 2:30. And when I turned again, it was 4 o'clock. And when I turned, the sun was up. So
1: we hardly have time, and Mr. Brandley. Well,
2: hello, Cretencia. No. This is a topic that would probably require an entire week's discussion.
1: Right? Mr. Brandley.
2: I mean, if the question is thrown to me, I don't know how I would respond.
1: But what
2: to that.
1: Government incentives? Free daycare. Free pampers. Free baby food for life.
2: Cretencia, to be honest. There's not enough incentive.
1: And free exams paid for.
2: Because you can mention those 4.
1: And food.
2: And
1: not
2: people
1: only baby
2: will still
1: food.
2: Find an issue, Cretencia. Let's be frank.
1: What? To mention the...
2: What? Sorry.
1: You see, you have... What other government incentives could we... Government done balling, they broke. What government going to help us do now?
2: Cretencia, you could provide... people know with everything, tell them, listen, you guys can go to all the fets and everything, and we can keep your kids, and we can still complain. We will still complain.
1: Who is we that are going to still complain? Because remember, he offering us the incentives to get children, you know.
2: We lost the caller. No, but
1: Mr. Brantley, if you're listening, come tell us what incentive.
2: It's a question, I guess, a question statement there, but really and truly... The world has shifted where people are now thinking how, and our good friend, I'm not going to call any name, would calculate how much it costs to send a child to school. Sorry,
1: kidding me. Carla, go ahead. You're live on Island T. Good morning.
3: Now, on the citizenship by investment, we got to take it from where we got it. We got to realize something. First, we must ask ourselves, who are the people, the majority of people, who's attracted to the passport, where they farm? Considering what's going on in the world today, what is the relationship with the countries that's banning the access? The ban is not against us locals. The ban is restrictions, is finding ways to cull unwanted citizens in your country. Pay attention to the type of people that holds our passport. And then, let me add to this. Projects like the Destiny, they are danger, red signals for these people. We are not owners of these lands. Whether we think we are independent, sovereign, forget that. The passport is not ours to sell. The passport belongs to King Charles II here and successors. Everything in the government says His Majesty, Her Majesty, whichever one of them. It must tell us we are not owners, we are custodians. You see mention of vetting and the type of people to run for politics. We have what doctors right now. I'm saying we have the most educated people, but not the most intelligent people. Degrees. Anyone, you apply yourself and you become a doctor, lawyer, minister, priest. I'm a farmer by choice. My joy is feeding the people. Mm-hmm. We cannot sell what is not ours. We are here for one purpose, and it's the purpose of the education, and it's why the people can find no way out. From we begin school, we are taught to get a good education so you could find a good job. The knowledge is not functional. It is a program. And this is where it begins. All our leaders, and the more university they go to, is the denser they get. Because it's more they're taken away from reality into allergies. Wow. We're now present. The people in the administration are looking for the answers in a book, because that's all they ever know. Look for the answer is in a book, is never in the head. Oh, wow. See, when the Destiny project, not only that, when the bill that was passed, the SSV bill, is proposing developments of 40,000 people on an island with a 10,000 population. And others such as that, because the bill is not for a project, it's for such projects. So then we got one in St. Kitts, and we have 80,000 people. The people them ain't in that with us. Those things, kind of projects, you serve the authority, they grant us. We must go into our heads and begin to think functionally. In agriculture, we know we must have food. Water, we can't go food without water. The Prime Minister said Monkey Hill got 24 hours water. That is not true. I live Monkey Hill. Mm. But it talks like that.
2: But Carla, that one we can debate back and forth. But go ahead. I can say we can debate back and forth between that, because when we talk about
3: St. Pete, I live Monkey Hill. Maybe you got water.
2: That's what I'm saying. We can debate on that back and forth. But go ahead.
3: Point I am making, when projects that outnumber the indigenous population are proposed, those are signs of recolonization. That is my take on that. We are programmed for labor. We ain't thinking how we gonna survive beyond this. Now, Cartensia, y'all had, I'm gonna move on to that to something. Greg posed something about gun rights yesterday.
1: Mm-hmm.
3: And a big discussion came out of it. I'm going to read something quickly. The right to bear arms is a legal or constitutional protection for individuals to possess weapons. It is a foundational civil liberty. This is from the U.S. The right to bear arms is enshrined in the Second Amendment of the Constitution. The right of the people to keep and bear arms shall not be infringed. The right to keep arms is a legal right for people. Is a legal right for people to possess weapons for the protection of life, liberty, and property. The soldier was wrong when he said mercenary. That's not true. A mercenary is a person who is a professional soldier who sells his services. He is not loyal to any country, any army. You offer the right money, and
1: he's with you. Yeah.
3: Now, what he misunderstood from mercenaries is militias. The people have the right to form militias. We are afraid of the guns. We are absorbed by money. These are the things that distract us. The countries with the most guns. I've been to countries where you go in a house, too much a gun. Where people left their door open and nobody going in there in places, even in the U.S. Nobody would dare go in the next man's house. You can't even walk the streets if you're in from those neighborhoods. I'm talking black and white or mixed.
1: So if we were to get guns here in Sync, it's caller, right? Because it says, a country where all citizens have guns is not inherently safe or unsafe. Safety depends on how the guns are used. When guns are strictly managed and people get deep training, a country can be peaceful. Without clear rules, arguments can turn deadly fast.
3: So you were saying then that the majority of the people are not capable of handling a firearm?
1: With how we see how society is going these days, no. Mm-mm.
3: All the guns that is killing are illegal.
1: Where?
3: The people,
1: because people
3: who have guns.
1: People have rights to carry arms in the U.S., and some of those guns, we see the kids took them to school. I don't mean to draw attention to certain things, and they used it against innocent students. And they had the right to be...
3: Do you know what the protection is against? The protection is against the system of rising.
2: Carla, you have 1 minute. We're kind of running out of time, just about 3 minutes left.
3: I'm finished. Mm-hmm. Enjoy the rest of the day. I think I made my point.
2: All right. Thanks, Carla.
1: Thank you, Carla.
2: Probably squeeze one in. Hello, Carla? Okay, I guess we don't have that last call, but we just have just about a couple of minutes left. Mm-hmm. Cortenza, it was really good joining you today. Carla, good morning.
4: Yes, good morning.
2: Yeah.
4: Thank you for finally accepting my call. I see on my thing that I tried 204 times to get in.
2: Well, the 205th was the best.
4: Yeah.
1: Thank you for your patience.
4: I can't understand with some of our callers, right? They're criticizing the politicians. They're saying that the politicians, when they get in, they want to stay forever. And some of the callers are saying that they want to become politicians or leaders. But they're demonstrating the same thing. They're demonstrating the same thing that they're accusing the politicians of. When on the phone, they fall into the program and they want to take... The program is 2 hours. They want to take 2 hours to make a point. So So you're criticizing the politicians, saying that the politicians want to, when they get in power, they don't want to leave. But you're on a program and you want to stay for the 2 hours that the program is being hosted for. And the next thing, this is the second call I hear talking about, oh, we should get guns. Everybody should be given guns. I should have got a gun, right? The same caller just now state that our passport are not ours. It belongs to the king and the queen,
1: mm-hmm.
4: right? But the guns are the guns that they want us to get belongs to us.
1: Why?
4: Because
1: that
4: is the only thing America. That's the only thing America is. America and them countries is allowing the Caribbean, the Central America, and Africa to own freely. You know, guns, because what they are the ones who are making the guns. And the economy have been big up and from profiting from the gun, the sale of the guns, right? They're cute. And what they do, what they turn around and they do, when we in the Caribbean get guns and they say that we get drug and drug smugglers, what do they use to protect us to smuggle the drugs? The same guns that we get from America? Is it the same guns that they get from America that they're using to smuggle the same drugs back into America or peddle the drugs back into America? So I can't understand the situation when you're going to tell us, oh, don't do this. For instance, with the sugar, right? With the sugar cane. Louisiana in the U.S., they started to make sugar from beet, right? Then the beet farmers in Louisiana stated that, oh, you just pressure the government, oh, we need to we're taking the cane sugar because we're not getting our beet sugar cell. The Windward Islands were producing bananas, right? Chiquita come and say, oh, we can't get our banana cell, so we have to pressure the Windward Islands and the rest of the people. We're not in America, two things, so that the U.S. farmers and the British farmers could get their banana cell. Now we come with the passport now. The same America, England, Canada, they have a similar program. I mentioned yesterday that the 16 gentlemen that used the planes to blow up the World Trade Center and the Pentagon, part of the Pentagon, they came in America on the same America program that they...
1: But they came in as students. So they were going to... they came in as students and they were extending their time to stay. So I don't think they were in the process of getting any citizenship or any green card.
4: Yes. If you go back and you check, two months after the green card was issued to them, the green card was issued to them, the same 16 of them,
2: okay,
4: the green card...
2: Carla, make your point, because we kind of run out of time.
4: So we everything that we do here in the Caribbean, all things, America, the European Union, and Canada find a way to shut us down. They should find a way to shut us down because when they come here and they see big houses on the hill in Bird Rock and these places, and so they feel like we are living too good. So shut us down. Thank you.
1: Thank you, Carla.
2: Thanks, Carla.
1: But that can be from that money. We work ourselves off, so they can't just assume.
2: A couple of things. I think, and I think only two callers made the point, but they didn't come out to say it like this. At this point in time, the European Union has flag security concerns.
1: Mm-hmm.
2: The world is changing. Travel is changing.
1: Mm-hmm.
2: Right. This is just the reality. Long before the 9/11, Cartensi, you and I could have jumped on a plane and nobody scanning your face, scanning your eyes or your fingers.
1: Indefinite visas.
2: Exactly, mm-hmm. right? Now, as time go by, we have seen terrorism become a significant threat.
1: Yeah.
2: Europe, some of these countries that you think were some of the best countries in the world to go and vacation and whatever it is, just a man driving down the road ridiculously, running into crowds and stuff like that.
1: Mm-hmm.
2: People stabbing people.
1: Yeah.
2: So what we have found is that the world has significantly shifted and security concerns have long been the biggest issue.
1: Because every time something happens...
2: there's some new measure coming into
1: place.
2: That's just it. This fingerprinting or whatever. Mm-hmm. So the point is, before I go, it's just that people have to understand that the reality is that security measures mm-hmm. is what is being used to take, and the mere fact that you'd no longer go through the vetting process for visas,
1: mm-hmm.
2: that is where the problem lies yeah. for a lot of these countries. So that mm-hmm. is one of the reasons why we see this happening right now of getting rid of the programs.
1: Yeah. So. Well, Jermaine, it was indeed a pleasure. Thank you for tuning in. Here's where we bring it to a close. See you tomorrow, same place, same time. 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

0: hear Earthquake call and say, "Hello, Miss Lee, yes, it's me, Earthquake, I come in Tuesday around 10. No, sir. Earthquake does arrive unannounced, and when it come, it shake all sense and sensibility out of we. Remain calm, stay inside, and do the DCH. Drop, cover, hold on. 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Elevator, avoid that, because you might get in and poof, power gone, and you're stuck in that box without ear. 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

0: You ever hear earthquake call and say, "Hello, Miss Lee, yes, it's me, earthquake, I come in Tuesday around 10? No, sir. Earthquake does arrive unannounced, and when it come, it shake all sense and sensibility out of we. Remain calm, stay inside, and do the DCH. Drop, hover, hold on. 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

what you gonna play around my way? Hey, listen to what I gotta say. Timberland, don't you know I am the man? Rock shows here in Japan. Have people shaking my hand.

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0: ever hear Earthquake call and say, "Hello, Miss Lee, yes, it's me, Earthquake, I come in Tuesday around 10? No, sir. Earthquake does arrive unannounced, and when it come, it shake all sense and sensibility out of we. Remain calm, stay inside, and do the DCH. Drop, cover, hold on. 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Make a quick move to a safe place. 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Elevator, avoid that, because you might get in and poof, power gone, and you're stuck in that box without air. 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
3: Our top stories: Agriculture, Fisheries and Marine Resources Minister on impact of shipping disruptions on St. Kitts and Nevis. Makana Ferry experiences mechanical issue on approach to Fort Bay Harbor, Ceiba. Ministry of Sport officials reminding public of rules and regulations for Kim Collins Athletic Stadium amid growing public criticism concerning administration. Internationally, Iran's leverage over Hormuz could force U.S. back to talks, analyst says.
2: Now the details.
3: The current shipping disruptions and constant conflict over the control of the Strait of Hormuz have caused surging global energy prices, escalated ocean freight insurance premiums, and second-order import inflation that have negatively impacted small island developing states like St. Kitts and Nevis and the wider Caribbean. While Caribbean islands do not typically import goods directly from the Persian Gulf, the region's heavy reliance on imported fuel and manufactured goods make it highly exposed to the global maritime shocks generated by this checkpoint crisis. Minister of Agriculture, Fisheries and Marine Resources, the Honorable Samuel Duggins, said that while the crisis in the Middle East has impacted the Federation, the work being done to bolster food security is filling some gaps.
4: That conflict has impacted shipping tremendously. It affects every element of our lives, including food. The good thing that we have had is that our efforts towards stemming imports have been helping in that regard. As you recognize now, you can go to the market and you can find local cucumbers, local tomatoes, local pineapples, local fruits and vegetables. That is helping to be able to stem some of the impacts that we've had. Also opening up to the region, where we have more products that's produced across the region, that has also been helping. So while products that come from further afield may be challenged, our region has been stemming that, and we are still able to eat quite healthily and happily, and I'm happy for that in the meantime.
3: Major international container lines have been forced to divert ships entirely from the Middle Eastern region. This ties up global fleet capacity on longer journeys, driving up the cost of hiring ships worldwide. Mainline cargo ships serving transshipment hubs in Jamaica, the Dominican Republic, and the Bahamas pass higher operational and insurance costs down to feeder vessels serving Port Zante and the Deepwater Harbor in St. Kitts, which directly increase the retail price of imported foods, medical supplies, and consumer goods. While the government of St. Kitts and Nevis has implemented measures to mitigate the effects of the increase in fuel and imports, the deadline, July 31st, 2026, for the end of these measures is fast approaching. Despite geopolitical conflicts and policy shifts, Minister Duggan said the Federation is navigating the shifting tides.
4: We have been looking at ways to manage in such difficult times, because ultimately there's a lot that's happening around the world, and as a small nation we are significantly impacted by such. But we, as most people say, we're small and we're tolerant, right? And I believe we'll find a way, as we have been putting minds together to find ways to overcome whatever challenges may befall us, right? Now, in regards to what is happening with shipping and agriculture and the impact on our lives and livelihoods, we can't discredit that. And our people have always been resilient, and we have always found ways, and I do believe that we will continue to find a way. You know, the world is what it is. However, we are who we are. And Saints and Nevis usually, always emerge victorious amidst any challenge.
3: Minister of Agriculture, Fisheries and Marine Resources, the Honorable Samuel Duggins.
5: With another vessel experiencing mechanical problems at sea after the Mackenna ferry was seen emitting thick smoke from its rear while approaching port this morning. Videos and photos circulating on social media showed smoke billowing from the vessel, prompting concerns among members of the public. In a statement, Mackenna Ferry Service said it is aware of concerns following the vessel's arrival at Fort Bay Harbor. According to the company, the smoke was caused by a mechanical issue involving one of the vessel's turbochargers and was not the result of a fire. The ferry arrived safely at Fort Bay Harbor without incident. Following an inspection and consultation with the relevant authorities, passengers were given the option to reboard the vessel for its scheduled departure. Those who chose not to continue their journey were provided with a full refund. Mackenna Ferry Service said the safety of its passengers and crew remains its highest priority. As a precaution, the MV Samantha II will operate scheduled services while repairs are carried out on the Mackenna. The company also acknowledged that the visible smoke caused concern and thanked passengers and the public for their patience, understanding, and continued support. Officials at the Ministry of Sports are once again reminding the public that there are rules and regulations governing the use of the Kim Collins Athletic Stadium as criticism of the administration continues to mount. Since the stadium's refurbishment, the government has maintained a strict policy on access to the facility, with Sports Minister Samuel Duggins consistently defending the approach.
6: Because I've heard a lot of conversations about the use of Kim Collins. And I've been trying to explain to persons that it is important for Kim Collins to be accessible to the general public to use, but it must be done under some level of management. And we do have a process that allows for the facility to be utilized, but it has to be done under management. And we have sometimes a people in different quarters of our society, who thinks things should not have rules or regulations, and that it should be free for all. I want to urge us to just be able to go along the lines of proper sustainable use and management.
5: The issue was raised during Minister Duggins' press conference on Wednesday, where Permanent Secretary within the Ministry of Sports, Valencia Sider, highlighted several challenges the ministry has faced, including concerns surrounding security and access to the facility's keys.
7: For far too long, Kim Collins has been just used by anybody for anything because access was really left open to everybody. What we discovered was that it was being misused and mismanaged. We discovered somewhere along the line, different persons were able to get keys cut for Kim Collins. So sometimes we weren't even aware who was using Kim Collins. Recently, we made a decision. We had some issues. Some of the gates weren't functional. All the gates now are functional. We changed the locks. So now the facility is completely locked. So it seems like those who were able to use their keys to access the facility, since they were not able to use their keys to access the facility, it has become said that the facility is locked down. The facility is not locked down. The facility is secure. As the director would have said, there is a process, and that process has been communicated more than once. The main user of the facility is the Eskin Athletics and the clubs that fall under the Eskin Athletics. Eskin Athletics, this information has been communicated more than once.
5: Director of Sports Jeffrey Hazel also outlined the procedures that individuals and organizations must follow to gain access to and use the stadium.
8: As a matter of fact, this speaks directly to all of the facilities under the supervision of the Department of Sports. So persons wishing to use the facilities must seek permission in writing to the Department of Sports, you can email to sknsports@gov.kn. We usually respond in a quick time, approving most of the times the use of the facilities. Depending on what type of facility or what type of event they want to use, there could be an applicable fee to it. You also get, as part of the approval, a letter that you must take to the police when seeking to have music or the hours, extended hours of use of whatever event that you're going to have. So we give you that instrument so that you can take to the police to confirm your that your event is taking place. So the process is quite simple. You just write to the Department of Sports seeking permission to use whatever facility, you give all the details, the time, the date, and we contact you within a short period of time with the approval documentations.
5: Permanent Secretary Sider reiterated the importance of accountability in managing the facility while stressing that the stadium has not been placed on lockdown.
7: There has to be some sort of accountability for the use of the stadium. Lots of money just went into renovating the stadium, and we have to be accountable to the people for the people's money. It's the people's money that was used to renovate the stadium. As the minister said, as soon as you put rules in place, as soon as you enforce those rules, you become the bad person. That the Ministry of Sports, the Department of Sports, locking the athletes out of the facility. That is so not true. What we have done, we've sent out a request to SK Athletics, to sports club, to schools, to whoever wants to use the facility. You have to give us your schedule. When do you intend to use the facility? Because we have staff at the facility, so we have to give our staff ample notice that Jeffrey is going to use the stadium Friday afternoon at 5 o'clock so that our staff is there to ensure that things are done the way they're supposed to do, to be done. Or else we are going to end back up in the same situation we were in a few years back. And that is not going to happen. We are not going to allow that.
5: The discussion follows circulations of photos on social media showing several people locked outside the facility while others were seen climbing over the fence to gain entry.
7: So it's not, there is no issue between the Department of Sports, the Ministry of Sports, and the users of the facility. There is none. Simple, you want to use the facility, you write to Mr. Hazel, the Department of Sport, you address the letter to Jeffrey Hazel, the Director of Sport, and you explain everything, and then we work out from there, and everybody's happy. They get to use the facility, and we are assured who is using the facility, when they're using the facility. So if something goes wrong, we know who is accountable for what happened.
5: This Kim Collins Athletics Stadium recently hosted the OECS Athletics Championships. Police have announced that the court ordered the forfeiture of $80,000 on June 15, 2026, following the successful conclusion of judicial proceedings brought by the White Collar Crime Unit. The money was seized on December 17, 2025, from Turkwil Hanley of Camps by the WCCU officers at the St. Christopher Air and Seaports Authority while they were carrying out their lawful duties. According to the police, the seizure, investigation, and forfeiture proceedings were conducted in accordance with the laws of the Federation and all applicable legal procedures. The Royal St. Christopher and Nevis Police Force said it remains committed to investigating financial crimes, disrupting the illegal movement of funds, and enforcing the country's laws. It added that the White Collar Crimes Unit, working alongside its law enforcement partners, will continue pursuing legal action to identify, restrain and forfeit assets linked to unlawful activity. The police is therefore encouraging members of the public to stay alert and report any suspicious financial activity to law enforcement, saying public cooperation is key to strengthening the Federation's efforts to combat financial crime and protect communities.
2: In regional news,
9: Caribbean countries to push for slavery reparations on visit of officials in London. A group of Caribbean leaders met with senior clergy from the Church of England on Tuesday as the push for slavery reparations intensifies, with activists also calling for the independence of British, French, Dutch, and US territories in the region. The Reparations Commission from CARICOM was scheduled to also meet with British parliamentarians as part of a four-day official trip to the United Kingdom to seek reparations, the second such trip since November. The group said the commission is creating a framework to launch negotiations because the time for making the case for reparatory justice is overdue. The meetings in London come after Caribbean leaders bristled at the recent suggestion by a UK lawmaker that Britain's former colonies should repay it for its historic investment in them. Venezuela has received 88 containers of humanitarian aid from CARICOM member states following the devastating earthquakes that struck the country in June. Acting President Delcy Rodriguez welcomed the aid, thanking regional governments for what she described as a powerful display of regional solidarity. The shipment includes food, water, clothing, mattresses, medical supplies, and heavy equipment, while Haiti also deployed 35 doctors and a field hospital to support relief efforts. Rodriguez said the assistance demonstrated the strong bonds between Venezuela and the Caribbean, adding that authorities have begun distributing the supplies to the hardest-hit communities as reconstruction continues. China has called on the United States to immediately end its blockade and sanctions against Cuba. Speaking at a regular press briefing on Wednesday, Chinese Foreign Ministry spokesperson Lin Jian said Beijing has consistently opposed Washington's long-standing policy toward the island.
10: China has made its position clear on multiple occasions. The U.S. 60-plus years of full blockade and illicit sanctions have brought profound sufferings to the Cuban people.
9: He noted that the United States had recently tightened its blockade and sanctions measures, once again severely affecting the Cuban people's basic livelihood and drawing concern from the international community. Lin reaffirmed China's support for Cuba, saying Beijing firmly backs Havana in safeguarding its national sovereignty and resisting external interference. Former Haitian President Michel Martelly returned to Haiti on Wednesday, making a rare visit to his homeland. Martelly has not said why he traveled to Haiti, although local media have reported that he is expected to testify as part of the ongoing investigation into the July 2021 killing of former President Jovenel Moïse. He has not been accused or charged in the case, which last led Martelly to visit Haiti roughly 3 years ago. Several dozen supporters greeted Martelly, who served as president from 2011 to 2016 and lives in the United States. The International Cricket Council has come to the financial aid of struggling cricket West Indies with a US $12.82 million loan. The ICC announced the loan as part of decisions coming out of its recent annual meetings in Edinburgh, Scotland. It gave no details about the reason for the loan. However, in its 2025 audited report, CWI pointed to ICC help as part of its strategy to make up an anticipated revenue shortfall.
2: We now bring you these international reports.
11: U.S. Vice President J.D. Vance has accused Israel of funding campaigns aimed at derailing negotiations with Iran. Speaking to podcast host Joe Rogan, he also accused some U.S. leadership of being influenced by such efforts.
12: You have seen this very discreet, extremely well-funded campaign to try to derail the negotiation and try to derail the deal. And, you know, there's this Time article that came out yesterday. A friend sent it to me. It's like worth reading because it lists a bunch of people who have quite literally been paid by a former Trump campaign person who was himself paid by certain elements within the Israeli government. And those people are attacking me viciously for quite literally trying to accomplish the negotiation objective that the president set for the country. So
13: what is their position? Like, are they attacking you? How?
12: Oh, it's social media posts. It's, you know, they're leaking to reporters. They're attacking me obsessively, saying that we should not be negotiating with Iran. We should just keep the military campaign going indefinitely. And that is their explicit position. And coming after me saying that, you know, people have come after me and say that I'm influenced by Qatar, that I'm influenced by foreign governments, that, you know, I take my marching orders from Tucker Carlson. And there's just so much bullshit out there, when what I'm actually trying to do is accomplish what the President of the United States told me to accomplish, which is a settlement of this that accomplishes our objectives. Iran doesn't have a nuclear weapon. We have the free flow of oil and gas. And like, I should be clear, I don't actually mind. I don't mind that the, let's say certain elements of the Israeli government want to criticize the deal or have disagreements about the deal. I don't even mind an effort to try to influence, foreign governments try to influence the United States all the time. You know, Israel does it, other countries do it. It's just sort of the nature of the beast. What bothers me is actually when Americans allow, meaning American leadership, allows that influence to affect their judgment and to affect what they are advocating for. That's what really bothers me. People are always going to try to influence the United States of America, whether they're allies of ours or whether they're enemies of ours. But again, when I open up the pages of Time magazine and I see that there's a literal foreign influence campaign being funded to tank the very deal that I was pursuing, and oh, by the way, many of the people who were receiving that money were actually attacking me in completely dishonest ways, you know, my response to that is, well, go to hell. I'm going to do what I have to do for the American people.
11: Joining us now from Leiden in the Netherlands is Cyrus Scheer, who's a professor of international history and politics at the Geneva Graduate Institute. Professor, good to see you again. What do you make of what you heard the U.S. vice president saying there?
14: The first thing to say is that Vance, of course, has a proper personal interest in making these statements, which are true, by the way. Second thing is that his pronouncements also show that there are great divisions within the U.S. establishment about how to continue dealing with Iran. There are conservatives, sort of, old-fashioned conservatives who want to be much more aggressive. There is Trump, who sort of moves around. And then there is, Vance and a bunch of other people who actually have an ingrained interest politically, but also, I think, long-term, to get to some sort of agreement. Trump, I think, could be brought over, right? So I think this is the first thing that needs to be said. The second thing that needs to be said is that this also, in a broader sort of, historical perspective, shows that the alignment, the maximum alignment between Israeli and U.S. policy that started when Trump became elected in 2025, basically was ultimately also an alignment personally between him and his instinct and Netanyahu and his own instinct. So an investigative piece, a very long one, that just came out in the Israeli newspaper Haaretz, showed very clearly that the only person other than Netanyahu in the government who was in favor of a regime change operation in Iran was the head of Mossad. Other people like Shlomi Binder, who is the head of military intelligence, were against it. A whole bunch of other people were against. Netanyahu was in favor. Trump ultimately, after early 2026, was in favor as well. So it was these two people who were really front and center. Now that things have not gone well, we see more and more, other people who start to object. And I think Vance is first and foremost here because he has presidential ambitions going forward.
11: So what's going on in Trump's mind right now? I know it's impossible to tell, but is he looking for a better deal or simply a way to declare victory and get back to negotiations?
14: Trump doesn't really have the ability to plan three steps ahead. He's not a strategic person. He is a tactician. And he is, for him, what's most important is that right now and today, he will look as good as can be. So I think this is ultimately the reason why he escalated right now. But I also think that this is the reason why he will eventually de-escalate. We don't quite know when, but I don't think it will take that long because his Arab allies in the Gulf will more and more press him to basically stop. So he is here in a bind vis-a-vis Iran because he can hurt Iran, and he does economically and also humanitarianly a lot. But Iran can also, again, close the strait, which is a great lever that Iran developed because of the 40-day war. And it is a great lever because unless any other lever the Iranians have had before vis-a-vis the United States, it is global. It hurts America not only in the region, but globally. So I think bottom line is that Trump is trying to basically avoid and kick down the can and avoid the inevitable. And the inevitable will be a return to the negotiation table and some long term, maybe only next year, maybe even 2 years from now, some sort of deal that will help to basically diffuse this tension. And I think, as I have said before, that Arab countries in the Gulf will be and have been absolutely central to this undertaking.
11: So what's this latest round of strikes actually been about? Has it changed the balance of power or simply reinforced the stalemate?
14: It has not challenged the balance of power, which between the US and Iran has, because of the 40-day war, been much more even than it used to be. Earlier, the United States was politically and also militarily much more powerful vis-a-vis Iran. Iran, as noted, used the Hormuz Strait as a new lever, okay? And this, in turn, means that it can basically hold the United States off, although it has huge economic problems sort of doing so. So we will see again how long it will take for these two to basically get back to negotiating.
11: Okay.
14: But there are signals. Yes, please.
11: I was just going to say, I need a fairly brief answer from you, please, Professor. How soon before we get to that point where both sides have to accept that neither can impose its preferred outcome on the Strait of Hormuz, and they have to get back to talking?
14: I don't think that in this round it will take a long time. And the reason is that Arab states do not want to continue this. But I also don't think that this is necessarily the last round. I do think that more rounds could come, but I do think that if the parameters of this balance of power that's more even now do not change, eventually, even if it's just next year, we will see some sort of negotiation that will basically take place and maybe even bear fruit.
15: End up having a good deal.
16: The Trump administration is launching a new tariff offensive. On Wednesday, the U.S. Trade Representative's office said a 25% levy would be imposed on most Brazilian imports starting July 22. The tariffs will cover thousands of products, including sugar, agricultural machinery, apparel, electrical equipment, paper, and steel. Some exports are exempt, such as beef, coffee, organic honey, and pig iron. The move marks the first action under the Trump administration's new tariff strategy, which is based on so-called Section 301 investigations into alleged unfair trade practices. Washington has opened nearly 80 such probes, and more countries could face similar measures. In a social media post, U.S. Secretary of State Marco Rubio said Brazil's government had, quote, not negotiated with the U.S. in good faith. Brazilian President Luiz Inácio Lula da Silva said the move lacked any justification. He said he would continue to diversify trade partnerships and open new markets for the country's products. The U.S. investigation cites concerns including illegal deforestation and Brazil's instant payment system PIX, which the probe says disadvantages credit card companies. Brazil vehemently rejected all the allegations. It is also part of a separate U.S. trade probe, due to conclude on July 24th, which could lead to additional tariffs.
17: A roaring inferno surrounds this freight train in Canada.
18: Yeah, this has got to move quicker.
17: It's one of nearly 200 wildfires ripping through northwestern Ontario.
18: Oh, yeah, they're clipping.
17: Canadian National Railway says trains in that part of the province have been stopped. Several Indigenous First Nation communities across the affected area have been forced to evacuate. Some people there say they had just minutes to flee and had to escape by boat without help from emergency services as their communities burned behind them.
19: One of our communities completely burnt down from fire.
17: The smoke from those wildfires has left the city of Montreal, more than 2,000 kilometres away, looking like this. Closer to the fires, in southeastern Ontario, this is Toronto, the CN Tower only just visible. According to IQ Air, a Swiss air quality technology company, the city's air quality is currently the worst in the world. The government is recommending people stay inside.
20: Those particles are going to contain a whole sort of soup of different chemicals and compounds.
17: However, not everyone is following that advice.
21: The pollution is really bad. A lot of people have allergies and health issues, and there has to be a solution.
17: But as temperatures are higher than average, making it harder to contain the flames and prevent more fires, scientists say the only long-term solution is addressing climate change. Imogen Kimber, Al Jazeera.
0: Opposition to AI data centers is one of the rare issues galvanizing voters across the political spectrum in this year's midterm elections. In battleground state Michigan, communities are fighting back.
1: The development of this AI data center is really rattling citizens here.
0: That's Reuters national affairs reporter Helen Koster. She recently visited Michigan's Saline Township, where tech giants OpenAI and Oracle have broken ground on a data center that's expected to stretch over 250 acres.
1: Opponents of it are concerned about noise pollution, light pollution, the impact on the local water and their electricity rates. They're concerned that if these companies go bust in a few years or the technology shifts such that they no longer need this kind of physical infrastructure, they're going to be stuck with these plants and that their rural land will be forever transformed.
0: A new Reuters Ipsos poll shows that just one in three Americans approve of the pace of data center construction. 57% of people surveyed, two-thirds of whom were Democrats and half Republicans, would oppose one being built in their community. AI data centers sit at the intersection of big tech expansion, energy policy, and the transformation of rural communities, making them a potent political issue. The backlash also reflects deeper anxieties about AI's disruptive impact on society. For politicians from both parties on the ballot in November, the risk is clear. Embrace data centers and alienate local voters, or oppose them and undercut economic development and national security considerations.
2: 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The headlines:
3: Agriculture, Fisheries and Marine Resources Minister on impact of shipping disruptions on St. Kitts and Nevis. Makana Ferry experiences mechanical issue on approach to Fort Bay Harbor, Sabah. Ministry of Sport officials reminding public of rules and regulations for Kim Collins Athletic Stadium amid growing public criticism concerning administration. Internationally, Iran's leverage over Hormuz could force U.S. back to talks, analyst says.
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I think. 2026. 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

0: Are you feeling me? 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Make a bet. 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

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Different DJs, different vibes, one experience. Daylight, music, energy. That's the Day Rave way.

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0: Do you want to know what's happening in sport? 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

0: trust no. Shirima Matthew, Director of the St. Kitts Nevis Information Services, and it is my pleasure to welcome you to another edition of The Roundtable. This series continues to serve as one of the government's signature platforms for open dialogue, transparency, and engagement, where the nation's leader sits down with members of the media to discuss issues that matter most to our people. It is through forums like this that we bridge the gap between government policy and public understanding, ensuring that the people remain at the center of national development. Joining us today are representatives from SKNIS, Kailani Johnson, ZIZ Broadcasting Corporation, Kent Fuentes, SKN Source, Ebony Brandon, and TVC Channel, Glenn Bart, as well as Sugar City FM Ranking. We thank each of you for being here and for the important role you play in keeping the nation informed. As we prepare to begin, I kindly ask that everyone place their phones on silent so that our conversation can flow smoothly and without interruption. I now invite the Honorable Prime Minister, Dr. Terence Drew, to deliver his opening statement. Following the Prime Minister's remarks, the floor will be opened for questions from the media and the discussions will follow. Thank you again for joining us, and thanks to all of those for tuning in from near and far. Prime Minister.
1: Thank you very much, Director SKNS, Ms. Shirima Matthew, and you're filling in for the Press Secretary. And of course, you are capable of doing such. So I want to thank you very much for your continued dedication and hard work in ensuring that the people of St. Kitts and Nevis maintain their connection with the government. Before I get started, I want to invite the press again and welcome the press for being here. As you know, I give multiple opportunities for the press to be in contact with me, whether through this round table, which has never been ever been done before in this manner. But I think it gives the opportunity to, of course, put away some of the formalities and allow a dialogue between the Prime Minister and the press from, I think, you have a journalistic association, I think, the media association who allows people to be selected to be here. And secondly, I'm on the radio, Freedom FM, which I have not stopped, so that people can call in directly wherever they are off the street and interact with me with no sort of screening. And then we have quarterly cabinet press conferences where the press again would have the opportunity and people can write in their questions online so that they can have them answered. So I think lots of opportunities for the people to hear from me and to interact with me formally and informally so that all can have access. And I value access to me very, very seriously. Even when I was in opposition, I was frequently on Freedom FM and again give people the opportunity to call in. I don't think you can really be serious about leading people if people can't directly call to ask your question, whether it's through the press directly or on radio programs to allow a more informal setting, giving our people the opportunity to interact. And then I have meetings where people come to the office to see me as well, all sorts of people, so that they can actually have one-on-one with me as well. So it is a very open door as far as I'm concerned in interacting. And it's so easy to interact with the people because I have absolutely nothing to hide. I'm open and transparent, and I believe any democracy that is to function, the leader must be accessible to the people. And so I consider this one of the pillars of a good democratic system or well-run democratic government. So I want to thank the people of St. Kitts and Nevis for joining today, those who are here, and of course those who are abroad in the diaspora who also form part of our citizenry in some instances. And so we want to welcome you to the round table as well. But before I get into it, allow me to touch on a number of critical matters and then we'll get into the question and answer part of it. As you know, CARICOM 51 recently wrapped up. I hand over leadership as chair to Prime Minister Philippe Djapire. As I said, the chair of CARICOM is neither the president of CARICOM nor the prime minister of CARICOM. We don't make decisions for any country. It is a collective decision-making body where everybody sits around and reach conclusions on decisions. And so the same with Prime Minister Philippe Djapier. He's neither the president nor the prime minister. These things are still in the hands of sovereign nations that fundamentally make up the full membership of CARICOM. But serving as CARICOM was a very great honor. It gave me the opportunity to serve at the region level as well. As everybody knows, when I came in, there was a lot of issue around the survivability of CARICOM. People saw what was happening in the media back and forth. And so I took the decision after I was called by elder statesperson within the region, whose names I will not call today. I visited with them as well. And they were deeply concerned that CARICOM was at a point that they had seen in previous years that could have threatened, in their opinion, its survivability, and asked that everything that could be done really be done. And as I looked at the situation as a fairly new prime minister, I took the decision to visit every leader who forms part of the full membership of CARICOM. I'd spoken, I'd met with the Prime Minister of Belize previously, and also the Prime Minister of St. Lucia in another regional meeting. And we spoke about CARICOM, and I had private conversations with them. And one of the things I asked of them is their full commitment to CARICOM, irrespective of the differences. And I implore, or I said, there would always be differences. And CARICOM has mechanisms to resolve those differences, including the court. But what should never be on the table is the commitment to CARICOM. And every single leader made a commitment to CARICOM. And every single leader came to St. Kitts and Nevis. And that was the first time in a decade that that had happened. And it hasn't happened since. In St. Lucia, we didn't have every single leader from the full membership of CARICOM there. So in the last decade plus, St. Kitts and Nevis held a CARICOM meeting with all of the leaders present. Of course, there will always be questions. There will always be issues. But I would say, coming out of what I'm very proud of in leading CARICOM, is at the end of my tenure, there was never a question about the survivability of CARICOM. All leaders reaffirmed their commitment again in St. Lucia. And I'm very, very proud of all the leaders of CARICOM. I'm thankful that they were able to declare to the region, irrespective, and to their various countries, irrespective of the differences which will always exist, that CARICOM remains extremely, extremely strong and that they are committed to the cause of CARICOM. And I want to say to our people that that, of course, will be the highlight I consider to be of my leadership of CARICOM. One of the things I want to add before I move on with a number of things that I would have contributed to with respect to CARICOM was CARICOM to examine and address the concerns of Rastafarians and the Rastafarian communities across the region and across the world. We have declared that in the last intersessional meeting, and I am the chair of that committee. And I will put together, as that committee works, I'll put together task force to really examine and report. I'll reach out to the University of the West Indies and other experts to examine the plight of Rastafarians in the Caribbean and across the world. We have received letters from Rastafarian groups from across the world citing discrimination and so forth. And so we want to look closely at that so that CARICOM can address these matters. And these Rastafarian groups have written directly to us, as I mentioned before. So this is a very, very important development that the Rastafari community will get this type of attention to address any issues that they might be facing that must be dealt with so that they can be incorporated fully in the communities wherever they are found, and especially in the Caribbean where the Rastafari movement was formed and developed. So you'll hear more about that. This is about us. It's a matter of justice, dignity, and inclusion. The Rastafarian community has enriched Caribbean civilization, preserved our African heritage, inspired our music and culture, and remain a consistent voice for justice, liberation, and human dignity. And therefore, a Caribbean community committed to justice must ensure that no community feels ignored, marginalized, or left behind. St. Kitts and Nevis will therefore continue to be a strong and respected voice within CARICOM, a voice for justice, development, and practical regional cooperation. Just to touch quickly on the humanitarian assistance to Venezuela, I want to say that that was done yesterday. I visited the embassy of the Republic of Venezuela, and I was able to sign in the condolence books, and it was confirmed that our assistance has reached Venezuela. I think it reached either yesterday or the day before. We collaborated with the rest of CARICOM and Guyana to send, and St. Kitts has contributed initially $100,000 US in supplies to Venezuela, medical supplies and food supplies as well. And I'm happy that our contribution or donation has reached Venezuela, and we'll continue to assess the situation, and we are, of course, open to contribute more. So I'm happy that we are able to help our brothers and sisters in Venezuela. Venezuela has been a development partner with St. Kitts and Nevis for many years, and so this, of course, means a lot to our people. And I continue to ask our people to keep the Venezuelan people in their prayers, in our prayers, as they go through this very devastating aftermath of two earthquakes. Next, I want to say how pleased I was then to travel over to Dominica, where we unveiled for the first time something that I pushed for as well with other leaders in 2023 to finally get our banknotes to reflect our own people. That decision was made in 2023, and I'm happy that we were able to unveil it. And our own first national hero, first premier, His Excellency Sir Robert Llewellyn Bratcher, his image, his picture will grace the $50 EC note. So I think people will say, boy, give me a Bratcher there, no? I mean, to give them a $50. I mean, this is very, very, you know, this is a very proud moment. I'm happy that we were able to achieve such a significant development. You see, in the advancement of a country, it's not just about physical infrastructure and tangible things, but it's about how do we define ourselves as a people, who we are as a people. And this speaks exactly to that. This is a personal citizen, His Excellency Sir Robert Bratcher, who contributed almost his whole life to the upliftment and advancement of our people. He died in office, of course. He was on the road to independence. He brought statehood with all of the development that we would have had. And to have him officially in our currency is really a tremendous, tremendous achievement. And I'm happy that I was able to be a part of that process and to push that so that the generations who come after me would see on their currency, not the face of someone they would never be able to meet, but to see their own national heroes from St. Kitts and Nevis and their own heroic figures from across the region. That builds self-esteem in all of our people, build self-esteem, especially in our children and the next generation to come. So, you know, I'm looking forward for the first notes to come out. I think we are informed they'll start rolling out between 2027 and 2028. And I think all of us should be very happy for that. I wanted to touch a little bit on some of the cost of living relief that we're having. I mean, our economy during even this difficult time is performing well. I met with Social Security, and Social Security made a surplus last year. A surplus. Tremendous. And at one point, Social Security had the highest number of contributors ever recorded, 30-plus thousand people. That is a story that should be covered. So I think that the report has come out, or should be coming out soon. And Social Security, you know, is a reflection of employment, reflection of contributors, reflection of investments and other things. And so I want to say that our Social Security is very stable. However, we know that in order to keep it stable for the next 50 years, that we have to make certain decisions. Social Security came from the 1970s. I think we're going to be close to 50 years, right? Yeah. So for it to be for the next 50 years, we have to make certain upgrades, changes, and so forth, so that we can make sure that we do not lose our social security. So there's a whole strategy around investments and so forth to keep it alive. So I'm happy to say that that is the state of our social security. We continue to subsidize gasoline in cars heavily. We continue to subsidize cooking gas. We continue to subsidize water. We continue to subsidize the basket of food. We continue to subsidize many things that are very critical to our people here. For example, if I tell you that the price of fuel, we cut the excise tax down significantly. We cut it by 50%, and that is approximately $1.2 million in our people's pocket. I mean, under these circumstances, that's a significant amount, but we took the decision that we must protect people as much as possible. And so we continue to make sure that that is so. We continue to subsidize food. I think sometimes the basket of goods that we have so many concessions on that people may not recognize. One of the things I want to touch on is jobs, jobs, jobs. These are just updates. The Bastia High School is constructing, Safe Harbor, yachting sector developing, tourism sector have bounced back, digital and creative economy moving forward with our music festival and so forth, construction, agriculture, we see is pushing forward. And so to a great extent, with all of these major projects that are taking place and the other type of investments that are taking place, we have recognized that not only did we increase the number of jobs, but we have been able to put our economy on a footing that is less dependent on CBI. I will give you, when I took office, CBI income contribution to our GDP was 22%, and almost 70% of our budget. That is what the former administration brought us to, CBI, and I will deal with CBI today. In 2025, the contribution was 9%, because we sought to lessen our dependence on the CBI and to diversify the economy. And I'll come back to the CBI because I've been speaking about this from day one. But nonetheless, just to show you that the economy grew last year, the economy, apart from the war in Iran, it should grow. And we should see, we have already seen in the first half a 75% drop in the deficit. Today, the FS is having a meeting with IMF, etc. 75% drop in deficit with an increase in employment from the numbers that we have from last year. This tells us that the economy is really sitting on a good foundation and non-CBI dependent. And so that was excellent. Just another update, the Aspire banking exercise. Yesterday, I took a child from every school in St. Kitts and Nevis with their guardian to National Bank to really see how the Aspire accounts work. The children were able to make deposits, and I will match the deposits up to $200 for each. And so the children are seeing that they have real money in the bank. So that experience, and I'm saying to all parents out there, if you have a child that is from 5 up to, between 5 and 18, from 5 up to 17 going to 18, you need to get them signed up for the Aspire program. And even if you are leaving school, we want you to be in the Aspire program for at least 5 years so that when we start to invest, you can benefit from it, you can own shares and so forth, so that you don't leave it too early. The Aspire program is to ensure that the next generation would have financial education, will have savings, will have investments, and therefore they have an opportunity to start their life on a more solid financial footing. If for nothing else at all, the education, the financial education is quite important. And so I'm very, very proud of the Aspire program. We see other countries around the world having a version of their Aspire program, but I'm proud that that started here in St. Kitts and Nevis. And we have thousands of children sign up, and we want more children to sign up. So I'm asking the parents to ask the school about the Aspire program. And so in a sense, I wanted to just to give those updates. And if you allow me one bit more, I want to center a lot of my discussion today on the CBI program. But of course, you're allowed to ask any question that you want. let me say this. When we took office, the CBI income contributed 22% of our GDP. All of you can remember that I said the most challenging thing I would face as Prime Minister would be the CBI program. Why? Because everything that is happening around the CBI program, we recognize we would have to deal with. So nothing that is happening now is surprising us. It is just that St. Kitts and Nevis is ready to deal with whatever the fallout with CBI would be, because we positioned our economy on a sustainable agenda. We call it a sustainable island state, where our people will have access to electricity, water, food. There would be infrastructure to develop our country in healthcare, in education, housing, agriculture, IT development. But it was built fundamentally in 7 pillars, and we want to add an 8th one called wealth creation. This is where the Aspire program comes in, increasing minimum wage comes in. And this is where we are having a bond, which we're going to launch within the next month, so that even the average man can invest in bonds, which had never been before, and give our people the opportunity to make passive money. So this is all a comprehensive program, and everything that we are seeing in St. Kitts and Nevis is as a result. Even our strategy in dealing with crime and violence from a public health perspective. That too I was laughed at. But I always believe that gives the opportunity for the whole of society to come together to really resolve the matter, because that's the only way it can be done. And I continue to applaud those from the opposition who heeded the call when I made the call. Crime, violence is a national issue, and all are needed at the table. And so I made that call with a strategy. And so we are seeing the benefits from that. So in every sector you look to, in St. Kitts and Nevis, you'll see tremendous advancement. So I'm pleased with the A-team, my team, that is working extremely hard, all of the civil servants and the people of St. Kitts and Nevis. So to go from 22% of GDP to 9% of GDP and have a growing economy, with record employment when we check the numbers up to December last year and waiting for the next thing, that I think is a tremendous achievement. However, on the CBI matter, it was mismanaged by the Timothy Harris-led administration. Bastardized. And I have said it over and over again. I didn't say certain things at that time because I said we need to clean up the program. And this is what happened. It is because under the former administration, they ignored the law, which said a minimum investment of US$175,000 per application. And they decided to implement a buyer meet seller policy in which our citizenship was undersold, particularly with the Team Unity Prison Project. This was illegal. What the former prime minister said is illegal. The law is what sets the price. It is not buyer meet sellers if you're selling a car or shoes or whatever else you are selling. Our citizenship cannot be bastardized to the point where buyer meet seller. It is the law that says what is the price to be invested, and then you are invited to apply for citizenship. So you can't buy our citizenship. So the fact that he's telling the world, buy a meat seller to buy what? You're not buying our citizenship. You're investing in the country. And then you have the opportunity to apply to become a citizen. And then after due diligence, and we determine that you're an appropriate person to be a citizen, then you are given the opportunity to be a citizen. I am not in the business of selling citizenship. St. Kitts and Nevis is not in the business of selling citizenship. And to have had a prime minister to say that to the world, I don't know if you all understand how serious a statement that is. If you say to the world you're selling citizenship, they're not going to take your country seriously. They're going to think you're a banana republic. Nobody sells citizenship. We don't sell citizenship. And I had to clean up that aspect and image of what was left. And this thing about buyer meet seller. And I will play the clip for you because I think that you all possibly was at the press conference when this was said. It is illegal, And that is why all those who participated in this, we had 185 names. We have recouped our money if their due diligence was clean. And those who don't respond, actions will be taken. And if your diligence affected, you will be out. This is a serious matter. I put out a statement sometime before that those who aren't bought, that is illegal. And therefore, you got your citizenship and false pretense promoted by a former prime minister. So you should go to him and tell him, give you the money. And that is how he bastardized this program. And now all over want to say all sorts of things. I mean, this is very, very sad. And that is why I got to work with the team to quickly reverse a lot of these things. We increased the price to the highest in the OECS. That is what he was criticizing me for. That I put up some high price. Well, our citizenship is supposed to be a high price. And you're not buying the citizenship, your investment in there, and you still have to apply and go through a stiff process under this administration. So there's no citizenship for anybody to buy. There's investment to be made, and then you are given the opportunity. That is what happened under the former administration. Encouraged people to break the law. Do you know that people bought our citizenship under that administration for $15,000? As low as $15,000, Mr. Bat. I told them they got to come up with the rest money or they're out of the program. I mean, come on. $15,000? Just think about it. And so we had to end all of that. And those who did not comply with the law, we took action. We gained our money and we continue to pursue. And we don't want any person who would bring any sort of bad name to our program, in our program. And so we are taking strict measures. And so when I carried out the price, said, I'm mashing up the program because I carry up the price. And it shouldn't be by a price. It should be buyer meet seller. I am not going to allow people to invest $15,000 and be invited to apply for citizenship. The law says the price, not him. And so he encouraged people to break the law. Because of our changes, the FinCEN report was removed, or the FinCEN was removed, the warning was removed. We all remember that. We got the FinCEN, I think, 2014 or so, 2013, 2014. And because of what we had done, the FinCEN has been lifted, which means the banking, St. Kitts and Nevis is much easier. People don't have to look over their backs. That's confidence in St. Kitts and Nevis, even with the legacy. In addition to that, we got back partial visa-free access to Canada. I met with the Prime Minister of Canada then. I told the country that, Prime Minister Trudeau, at lunch in Bahamas, and we discussed this matter. And shortly after that, I got a call from Canada after they would have done their strong due diligence and decided that St. Kitts had done sufficient to at least give them back partial visa-free access. So they like to hang on to the negative. So these left some legacy issues for us to deal with. Because they were selling citizenship just cheap, all sorts of people could then apply and get into the program. And that is what undermined our program, because our program was platinum, is now number one again. And that is what undermined the program in the whole region. That one, mainly prison project. And I'm bringing more information to the fore because of what he's saying. And I think the changes we have made, our international partners have been very pleased with a lot of the changes we have made. And we continue to strengthen the program. And I'll continue to strengthen it and do everything to make sure it is protected so our international partners can be comfortable with it. We have introduced biometrics. Everybody who is in the program, by June 2027, you must have your biometrics done. If your biometrics are not done, you're out. And that will give us even a greater sense of security of the program. As you can see, we have just signed with the United States at the Embassy of St. Kitts and Nevis in Washington for the whole of the region, the border security MOU. That is to strengthen our border security and systems even more. And this is a major development. This is how serious we are. We are setting up a regional regulator, which will be hosted in Grenada, something I spoke about and pushed for. And I was criticized for all of these fundamental changes that I was calling for, that I was too extreme, I was too drastic, I'm undermining the program. It's buy a meat seller. And see now the chicken has come home to roost. Now everybody's trying to see how they can look, escape what they have done. But I said from day one that this will be the toughest thing and I will take the measures necessary to protect our program, protect St. Kitts and Nevis, and to reverse these very horrendous policies that were introduced by the Timothy Harris-led administration, selling for buyer meat seller. I'll play this for you, and after I play this, I would allow you all then to ask questions with respect. But I'm pleased that we have put in so many things now to protect, make sure our program is protected. So let me get this one, and then we can quickly move on. I think this might be it. So I'll play it here. Yes. Let's go from the top. We don't want to miss anything here. So let me start it over.
2: How is a price determined? Price is determined between a willing buyer and a willing seller. I can say I am selling my house for $500,000. That's not the price.
1: Your house is your house. The citizenship belongs to the people. You can sell your house for what you want, but not the citizenship.
2: He may sell that. Because somebody may come and say, you live all the way in Tabernacle. We can't pay for that house there. So you have to have a coming together. Willing and able people that determine the price. So what that means, if St. Kitts is selling the same product as Antigua, Dominica and St. Lucia, and there are price differences for the same product, people will take the best buy.
1: So he basically reduced our citizenship to a commodity. And that is why it was sold for $15,000. When the law says it should have been $175,000. And this caused a race to the bottom. And this is what bastardized the program and undermined the program across the region. Can you imagine a prime minister comparing our citizenship to his house? His house is his house. But his citizenship, the patrimony of this country, the highest order, you are selling as if you are selling your house. No respect. And it's not even up to him. The law is clear as to how much you should invest in order to have the opportunity to apply. And he's talking about selling citizenship. We're not selling citizenship. How can he be saying to our international partners that he's selling citizenship? We don't sell citizenship. You make an investment, and then you have the opportunity to apply to become a citizen. And then under the right circumstances, you are given that opportunity. And he said this publicly and in a press conference. This is a very damning statement. And this is what destroyed our program. This is what brought people in for $15,000. All that has been stopped, ended, and we have the highest price in the OECS. And under me and this administration, we will not change that. If you want to consider to be a citizen through investment, you have to invest a significant amount. And then after investing, you still have to apply and go through a strict due diligence process. And then determine whether you'll become a citizen of St. Kitts and Nevis. And during that time, if you pass the initial stage and there's anything on your record, you will be removed. Because you cannot do anything to bring disrepute to our citizenship or disrepute to St. Kitts and Nevis. And so I wanted to make that clear. Everybody in St. Kitts and Nevis should have a copy of that video just to show how our program was bastardized by none other than the leader of the former administration. And so I end it there and give you all the opportunity to ask questions so that we can interact. Thank you very much for your indulgence.
3: Good afternoon. Glenn Bart.
1: Yes, good afternoon, Mr.
3: Television Red. Caribbean, TBC Channel 40. Mr. Prime Minister, I want to continue on this CBI matter. The European Union having made their demand, basically, that the CBI operating countries in the OECS member states area to close their programs by 2028, I believe, basically shows us that no matter what we do in terms of upgrading our CBI programs, whatever legislative backdrops that we put into play, that the European Union simply wants us to shut down. And essentially, they're saying, we want you to be beggars. How is the government, what's the government's stand first on this demand? And secondly, how are we strategizing within our own country and with the other OECS territories to fight that particular situation with the European Union?
1: Thank you very much, Mr. Bad. The European Union is a very close ally and a partner in our development, a partner internationally on issues of democracy and good governance and so forth. We, I think, maybe support each other maybe 90%+ of the times, because I think we hold a lot of values, common values, and that gives us the opportunity to work closely together. So I want to thank the European Union for all that we have been doing over the many years. Some of the things we speak of, some of the things we may not speak of, but I want to thank them for the partnership for the many, many years. We had an agreement set up between the European Union and us and other members of the OECS to have visa-free access up to 90 days short stay. And that was premised, of course, after evaluation. And so the European Union, especially the Schengen, signed the MOU, and it was done. It was not always like that. So we have to give the European Union credit in the sense that it was open at that time to sit with us, negotiate with us, discuss with us to have visa-free access to the Schengen area. And they would have, of course, visa-free access to our region as well. A way of building stronger partnership so that there can be more people-to-people contact. There can be more trade between the regions. And I think to a great extent, it has resulted in tremendous benefits for both regions. With respect to the CBI program, the European Union, even members within their own sphere, I think they took some decisions with respect to their programs. But with respect to the OECS, we have been working with them for some time now on issues that they might have, matters that they might have. With respect to that, I would say that we have had excellent dialogue with the European Union, and we continue to have dialogue with the European Union. Of course, they have their own internal matters that they deal with. And so they have reached the point where they said they would like to engage so that based on what their law is, because they have passed a law in their parliament, that any country, the CBI program, they can take certain action. They have written to all of us. I received the letter, I think, the Friday before I traveled. So I went to CARICOM and I went to OECS as well, our Central Bank Monetary Council. And then I came back and, of course, was assessing it. Saint Kitts and Nevis's position is what we put out together as a region with respect to it, that we want to engage very positively with the European Union on the matter of the CBI program, but more broadly on the matter of development and economic development. I think this is part of the question being discussed as well. I don't want people to think in their mind the free access. I don't know if you know that. You would know that. So one happened and the other happened. And so St. Kitts and Nevis's position at this time is to really continue to push to have those strong ties with the European Union. If the European Union, if we were to go backwards in terms of visa-free access between the European Union and the region, it would not just be backwards in terms of the visa-free access, or backwards in terms of people-to-people contact, backwards in terms of trade, backwards in terms of collaboration and international issues, whether it be human rights at the UN level and so forth. And our position is not to go backwards. We want to go forward and build on a significant achievement such as visa-free access between St. Kitts and Nevis and the European Union, or the region and the European Union. So we are ready, and I just recently visited the European Union. You all saw that maybe about a few weeks ago. I met with Commissioner Bruno. I met with a number of other persons in the European Union. And of course, this was part of the discussion that we would have had as well. And so this discussion continues. The collaboration continues. We are discussing between the two regions economic development. We are discussing how would something like this affect the region, and how can we make sure that there is no economic fallout or any other type of fallout. And so to a great extent, you made a very strong point in terms of how we can affect the economy. And I think there is significant room for us to develop broader economic development, and not just in the area of CBI. As I said from the beginning, Mr. Baird, that the CBI, we cannot bring the country to depend on this one sector, like how we had in the past, with the budget being 70-something plus percent CBI. That, to me, is an economic disaster. To have your economy to rely on any single sector so heavily is an economic disaster. And I consider that a significant failure by the previous administration. The inflows from CBI, they had $4.2 billion. They should have used that money to diversify the economy. But $4.2 billion, and you couldn't have water 24 hours. You couldn't have electricity reliably. The hospital was leaking and no ambulance fleet. I'm talking very basic things. And you had this. Had you invested that money to diversify your economy, you would have been in a better stead than if you had invested much better. But this government has invested with less from the CBI, and we are seeing the benefits of that, of course. So with respect to that, we'll continue our positive engagement with the European Union. What the big question on the table is not just the CBI program. It is economic development. I think that is the crux of the matter. When you look on the, all of it, it is economic development. And so we want to have broader questions. For example, we are discussing with them energy independence. We are discussing with them more trade. We are discussing with them more investments. When I went there, I met with a number of high officials from investment fund, banks, and so forth, for us to be able to discuss broader investment opportunities to advance our economies. Because I think at the end of the day, that is the biggest question. However, on the CBI matter, we will continue to engage very positively and in a constructive constructive manner, so that we have the best scenario where our international partners don't feel that they are at risk because of our CBI program. That is why we changed so many things in our CBI program. First thing, to get rid of this buyer-seller. These are the kind of things that undermine us. Imagine you hear a leader saying that. What type of impact that would have on somebody else? Just think about it. And that is why we got rid of that very quickly and said to them, that was one leader, the policy is this. That's why we put in a regulatory body. And so we are in those discussions to make sure that we reach the best position, because we would want to continue our visa-free access, and they have visa-free access because that has resulted in very positive things. And at the same time, we want to

0: meant, if there is any information that you have, you're still very integral in the role of CARICOM, although you may not be the chair at this moment, as Dr. Beckles reported anything back. And one of the things that emerged out of the conversations I know that they had with the UK Parliament on Tuesday was the fact that now they are also pushing, in addition to reparations, for decolonization of the Caribbean. Can you very plainly explain to the public what decolonization of the Caribbean means?
1: Right. I want to thank you very much for that. And again, this is rooted in a lot of history, but I'll be succinct with my answer. So far, we have not received the report from from those who visited the UK. After they would have visited, they would compile a report and then share it. You pointed out I'm still part of the Bureau of Leadership of CARICOM. I'm actually the chair of COFAB, which is the chair of the Finance and Planning Committee, and I'm chair of the committee to deal with Rastafari. So I still have a significant role, and I'm part of the Bureau that reports back to the general membership on any major decisions to be made by the community. But we have not received anything from them as yet. And so I will not speak until we receive it, but I can tell you at CARICOM Heads, we had a document, the 10-point plan and the revised one, so that you know, decisions were made by the heads to really pursue this matter. On the matter to do with decolonization, there are a number of territories that are colonies still, and I think that the United Nations, part of its charter, is the decolonization of colonies. And I think that is where the discussion is being taken place. So this is a generational discussion that has reached a new stage. First, we had the anti-slavery and movement and emancipation. Then, of course, we had, after that, the independence movement. Now we're on the reparation movement. And so I think it's moving in the right direction in making sure that our people receive justice and freedom for all. But at the end of the day, I will wait until the official report is in, and then I will report back as to what the outcomes might have been from the meetings. Thank you very much.
2: Prime Minister, good afternoon, and my fellow colleagues, good afternoon to you. Ralston Rankin, Sugar City FM. Honorable Prime Minister, the Honorable Prime Minister from Antigua, Honorable Gaston Brown, has a proposal to the U.S. state provides approximately like 75,000 U.S. dollars for every third country national. Antigua Barbuda agrees to accept under a possible migrant transfer agreement. Did Sinkets propose any amount? And if so, what amount did Sinkets propose? And did the U.S. agree to it? And, you know, also to that question, now, I know for the other islands, they're saying that, you know, they're not accepting, like, criminals, basically. But what if one or two persons were to, you know, get in based upon, you know, the U.S. sending them, but it's a fault on their end that they didn't check, would we be allowed to send those persons back, given the fact that they have a criminal record? You know, because persons are asking their questions, and also the public would like to know if it's possible for the persons who have been coming to Sinkets on the disagreement, if their pictures or so could be posted so that persons could know who we're dealing with.
1: Right. So a couple of things on that matter. I think I was probably the first leader of the region to speak to this matter, and I did it at a round table. Didn't I read it out here, Bart? Right here. I read out the agreement right here. I don't know if you were at that meeting. Were you here?
2: No, but I saw.
1: Yeah.
2: I saw it, but you didn't give like an amount.
1: Right.
2: You speak on it, but you didn't give an amount as to what the U.S. is offering us.
1: No problem. So I speak to the whole agreement. And of course, I do not speak for any leader. I mean, every leader, you know, elected by their people to represent them. And I respect every single leader. And the way they choose to do it, they would know why. Same, you know, I have that prerogative as well. And so I will speak just for Sinkets and Nevis with no reference at all to any other country or any other leader. So I did it here. I remember when I did it. I read it out here, and I did it more than once. I've done it multiple times. At least twice I did it. And I think I did it another time after that. And I said to the people, I'll be totally transparent. And I also sent out a press release before they came. A press release was sent out as well. The agreement we made with the U.S., as I read it, one, CARICOM nationals, and two, no criminal record. In the U.S., they might have broken the immigration laws, but in St. Kitts and Nevis, that is not against our law. So by the time they come to St. Kitts and Nevis, they have no criminal record as far as we are concerned, because we check all the background checks and so forth. And so the agreement is such that we can refuse persons who would be coming. So if they have a criminal record, we will refuse them. And the U.S., I can say, was very open when we had the discussion with them at that particular time. And so these are CARICOM members who have come to St. Kitts and Nevis. Even if they had gone to Jamaica and traveled to St. Kitts and Nevis, based on our agreement, they can come to St. Kitts and Nevis. So these are not criminals. We have no reason to lock them up or anything like that. They will be treated like any other CARICOM citizen, whether they're from Jamaica, Trinidad and Tobago, Guyana, wherever. They'll be treated with that decorum, respect, and their human rights will be defended. We are a civilized country, and we treat people in a civilized way, irrespective of their background and so forth. So these are no, based on their criminal background, no threat to St. Kitts and Nevis. They're completely clean. We have all of that with us. In discussion with the U.S., we had not set a specific price. What we do is that we analyze each case and see what would be required for that person to live comfortably in St. Kitts and Nevis for, I think, up to a year before they make, you know, so you give them a chance to transition and transition back. If they apply under the CARICOM skills, they are responsible for themselves after that, because just like any other CARICOM member, they have the right for that as well. Because some of them might come with skills. One of them, I think, is a highly skilled person whose skill can be used right here in St. Kitts and Nevis, in our own construction industry, can apply under the CARICOM skills agreement and will be totally responsible for themselves. So this has not cost St. Kitts and Nevis anything at all. And it is a case-by-case basis, because you need to know what would be the needs of the individual persons. But I can say that whatever the cost per person, is not a flat cost per person, it's the needs of the individuals that are required. Because you have to include medical costs. You have to include housing, clothing. You have to include food and all of that. Everything that they would need in order to survive and survive well in St. Kitts and Nevis, at no cost to the government. The other thing, we had the IMO involved, the International Migration Organization from the United Nations, who oversaw the whole process with us as well to make sure that we are abiding by all of our international laws and treaties in how we dealt with them. And so we were able to sit down and discuss, and we, you know, discussed three CARICOM nationals who have come and with no other criminal record at all. And so they are under the CARICOM agreement that we have, and no threat to St. Kitts and Nevis. And so I think that based on the circumstances, that would have put us in the best type of situation that we can have, and ensuring our collaboration continues very strong. Well, if one person were to slip through, I would look in the agreement, because there is a provision, I think, for that. That I don't, if one person is to slip through, then we would consider.
3: Send them back to the U.S. or send them to the respective country?
1: Well, I would say, of course, because if one person slips through, that is outside of the agreement. And if it's outside of the agreement, then we will take the different measures that would have to be taken. We'll say, well, you have a criminal record. And this criminal record is a problem here for us in St. Kitts and Nevis. And then that would have its own process to make sure that it's carried out. But we are going to be so strict, we don't want anybody to slip through. But just in case anybody slips through, there will be measures taken to ensure that St. Kitts and Nevis is not exposed to any criminals especially through this agreement that we are very, very strict about at this particular time. All right, and so that is where we are. And I'll continue to be transparent. The actual, I can simply say that the cost sink, it's a Navy's nothing, because I have to go through what each assessment, because what happened, social services sat with IMO, and they put together what would be the cost for individual person. Because the cost of one person is not the same, because people might have, let's say, somebody come and they have a medical condition. They need to see a specific specialist. That's a different cost compared to somebody who is totally healthy and all they need is an annual checkup. We look at the medical record, under strict guidelines by our Ministry of Health to make sure that their medical health record is protected under our law, because these are human rights matter. And based on what the health record would be, we would make sure that if they need medication, they need checkups, that will go into the cost. So that is why I keep saying it's not a single cost per person. Because if somebody, let's say, have a heart condition or foot condition that needs regular checkup, each time you go to the doctor, it's this amount. This is what your medication costs. You might need a minor surgery. We have put in an amount for redundancy. So that is how it is set up. Let's say you had some. So in a sense, you want to make sure that you reach a cost, because you might say 75,000, let's say, any number per person. But when you look, somebody come who has had a serious surgery, and next thing you know, they might need to do another surgery, and the surgery costs 50,000 US. It's a serious matter. And then you say, what is this? So you have to check the medical record and make sure that you make provision for that. So I hope you understand why, in a sense, I can't give you a fixed cost, because everybody's different based on their needs. And it goes down for us because we consider healthcare a very critical part, a very critical aspect for the overall general care. And so we factor that in as well. And so it depends on their needs. Okay? So it depends on their needs, and we factor the cost into that. But I can say broadly that, one, it didn't cost St. Kitts and Nevis 1 cent. And two, we made sure that the basics were covered for these people. And we work with the IMO, the International Migration Organization, to make sure that all of their rights were respected from an international perspective, and that we'd have a transparent third party involved who can subsequently report as to how St. Kitts and Nevis acted with these persons.
4: Good afternoon, Minister. Johnson, SKNIS. Yes. You mentioned in your opening remarks that Social Security Board recorded a surplus last year. Can you provide a more comprehensive update on the reform process? Specifically, at what stage are they at this moment, and when can contributors expect to see any changes, if necessary? And my second question, you've mentioned that your government has promoted consistently economic diversification through CESA. And we are no longer overly reliant based on the adjustments you guys have made. We are no longer overly reliant on the CBI revenues. My question is, if the EU maintains its current position on CBI programs, is St. Kitts and Nevis realistically, have we realistically considered phasing out our program? And if so, what would need to be done to do this? Mm-hmm.
1: Right. So with respect to the CBI program, as I've said from the beginning, I wasn't waiting until anybody said anything. Example, the EU, for example. We made a decision from the beginning. We have to bring the economy to a point where it does not have to rely on CBI. So I feel very comfortable that we have made the right decision. And time has borne us out, because now we see what is coming. I'm very appreciative of the Sustainable Island State Agenda, which was premised on get away from CBI. So would there be some affectation? Yes, of course. But are we on the dire straits? No. Because the Sustainable Island State Agenda is taking root. And as I told you, we have cut the dependence with respect to our GDP from 22% down to less than 10%. And we are as the Sustainable Island State Agenda continues to mature, we will see less reliance on the CBI program. And I'm very pleased for where we are at. So this decision, when it came, I think I smiled, because I think it was vindication that we had taken the right decision and the right strategy in shifting our economy to a diversified economy premised on the sustainable island state agenda and to decrease as much and as far as possible our reliance on CBI. Why? There are some industries that are risky and fragile, and especially when I look at what the last administration had said and done. And I said to the team early, and the team, of course, supported very strongly, and I want to thank them very much, that we have to get a strategy to get us away from this as quickly as possible. So in a sense, I would, of course, not say that the revenues from CBI are not important. They're critically important. So let me not understate that at all. But let me also say that we recognize that we had to set up an economy that could survive without CBI. But we'll continue to work with our regional partners. We'll continue to work with the EU to reach the best position that we can reach, because at the end of the day, I think the fundamental question is economic development. And so we have room to discuss that and advance those things. So I look forward to the positive collaboration with the EU at this particular time. Now, I think you asked about the reforms of Social Security. On the reforms of Social Security, as you know, there have been multiple opportunities for consultation on radio in the communities. We brought in the actuary. We invited even the opposition. The opposition leader was there in the person of Honorable Matt Brantley. I myself was there. Because this is not a political matter. When it comes to Social Security and these type of programs, which was introduced by a former Labour administration in the 1970s to protect people, this significant social protection program, as we'll call it, must not be at risk ever. It's been 50 years almost. It means that there must be adjustments. People are living longer. Back then, I think, in the 1970s, the life expectancy could have been 60-something. It is at least 10 years longer now, right? And therefore, it means that there must be some adjustments. So this is not a political matter. If these things are not done, you can lose the program. When you go to some countries in the region, their programs are under heavy stress because they did not make the adjustments that were needed. But I think before any adjustment is made, there have to be meaningful consultation with the people. The people must be well educated, and you must have the buy-in of the people. So this is not me foisting anything on our people. This is, of course, a collaboration between me and the people to say, look, Social Security is 50 years. The initial iteration has matured. It is time to adjust it, and we need to sit down together and adjust it together. So I think that conversation will continue so I can say that the proposal have been made, multiple options that have been presented in multiple fora, and I think that will continue. Let me also say that we are looking at other social safety net opportunities. We have not stopped, which I will discuss further with the population as well. But I would say that the proposals have been brought forward. The consultations will continue, so that we can do what is necessary to secure, preserve, and strengthen our social security. I can say, last year, I'm very proud that we were able to make a surplus, get more people working, but we understand some of the factors that can affect us going forward, so that when you come of age, you are sure that your social security was there. If you get injured, you know your social security is there. If you get sick, your social security is there. A woman gets pregnant, her social security is there. So we have to do what we have to do to protect one of the best social security programs in the whole region. Yes.
5: Good afternoon, Prime Minister.
1: Good afternoon.
5: Is that I said? Prime Minister, my question. I know one of the discussions at the last CARICOM meeting would have been the setting up of a ferry service to transport goods between CARICOM countries. How positive an impact do you see that having on trade within the region in the future?
1: Right. Thank you very much. I think we're not exploiting enough the trade opportunities in the region. And what you ask is a fundamental question, in the sense that if we have ease of trade, that will benefit all countries and that will help the economies to grow. Can you imagine being able to move? Let's say we have a product that we need and it's in, let's say, Trinidad and Tobago, and you can easily move it up. between us, and you can get it from one country to the next. We can send on what we have. And you have ease of trade that will ensure that we can move goods easier. And as you can do that, and if you're able to do that, that would help the economies for all of us. So that is critically important. And so even in the OECS, we are discussing how we can do that. In the OECS at this time, we are discussing an OECS airline, which have been put forward and we have discussed at the level of OECS and also at the central bank. And so if we can get a reliable airline to connect the countries in the OECS that can move goods and people, that in itself will have a tremendous economic impact. And why is it important? Because we know after COVID, airline transport within the region went down. It's still not at pre-COVID levels. And that is affecting the economies negatively. If we were to get an airline that we own and we manage through, of course, sound management practices by, you know, an entity that can do that, and that flies through the OECS and beyond to serve the OECS fundamentally, I think we can see tremendous benefits as a result. So we are looking at the ferry at the CARICOM level. At the OECS level, we are looking at the airline and ferry within the OECS as well. So on all levels through CARICOM, whether it's at the OECS level or the broader CARICOM, that ferry service we are looking at. And Trinidad and Tobago put forward that they had a ferry that they can test how this would work. So I'm hoping that that can happen so that we can see that having good connections between the territories can really result in positive economic improvement.
6: Prime Minister, some persons in our community have been expressing concern in recent times over an unresolved situation in relation to St. Kitts Marine Works. Some people have said that politics and personal issues have been involved in the situation and is preventing a reasonable outcome. Will the government negotiate a new land arrangement with St. Kitts Marine Works with regards to payment and other associated matters, and so that this vital service that they provide in the northeastern Caribbean, because BVI is maxed out, St. Martin is maxed out, so St. Kitts is in a very good position to maximize on that kind of business, given the fact also that tourism is also trying to develop a yachting industry and that kind of thing. So,
1: right. So,
6: what's the position? What's the stance right, by the government?
1: Good. So, this is a matter that I met on the table. Let me put it firstly that. So, this idea about politics and so forth, I do not agree with the premise of that question. And I understand you're expressing what people are saying. Because this issue occurred started on the previous administration. So, let me put that clear. So I met that. I think the processes in the government and the legal offices of the government are dealing with the lawyers, and it's they're discussing back and forth. And I wish for a favorable outcome, favorable to the government and favorable to the business owner. I want all businesses in St. Kitts and Nevis to have a fair shot at developing well and doing well. That is my position when it comes to businesses in St. Kitts and Nevis. TDC reported record profits. Horsford reported significant profits. It could be record profits, but I'm not sure, but I know they had significant profits as well. We have seen a growth in the economy. We started small business boot camp. We are strengthening the small business sector. And so we are pro-business. And so in that particular matter, I think there are negotiation discussions, the legal, the lawyers are discussing and seeking to reach an amicable solution so that both parties. At the end of the day, it is a government and a person's matter. It is not the prime minister's or my personality, in my own person that is dealing with this matter. I think that the laws and the processes would allow for something. But I seek for a favorable outcome for both the government and the private business owner because we want businesses to flourish in St. Kitts and Nevis. But the premise about politics and all that, I totally reject that premise by anybody bringing that forward. God, this, of course, was a matter that preceded me.
2: Prime Minister, my final two questions. You have stated that the Destiny Project can proceed without you signing the approval. However, Destiny is an SSE with federal, so basically, how can a project that requires the Prime Minister approval proceeds without that said approval? And my final question is, presently the government offers specific duty-free and tax exemption for small businesses operating in priority areas. These include agriculture, agro-processing, specialized medical care, ICT development, green energy, light manufacturing, and tourism. But the other small businesses, such as the bar owners and persons with a saloon, let's say a mini mart, a snack it slash restaurant, they're asking when can they receive the same or some benefits as, you know, they're seeking some help as well, basically.
1: Right. Thank you very much. On the matter of the Destiny Project, I think, let me clarify it for you. In the Constitution, the federal government cannot tell the Navy's Island Administration what to do with its land. So I want that to be. So if Nevis want to go build some big building tomorrow, it has nothing to do with me. As a matter of fact, the Constitution tells me I cannot do it. So in terms of the construction and all of that, I cannot intervene in that. And I said that clear because I received a letter from a political figure in Nevis pointing that out to me, that they have, that based on the Constitution, that they wanted to remind me that I cannot tell Nevis what to do with its land. And so I was making that clarification to make sure that nobody accused me of violating the Constitution. It's a very serious matter to accuse a Prime Minister of violating the Constitution. And therefore, I say, whatever Nevis want to construct, Nevis can. It is land and it's clear in the Constitution. So that absolve me. I said, to some extent, it is the Constitution is unfair and it needs reform in that sense because Sinkits does not have that same privilege. I don't know if you all are aware. In the Constitution, Nevis exists. Sinkits Nevis exists, but Sinkits does not exist. So it means you can have a Prime Minister from Nevis who will oversee the land in Sinkits and Nevis, but you can never have a Prime Minister from Sinkits who can oversee the land in Nevis. So in that sense, there needs to be a serious conversation about constitutional reform. And I agree that Nevis should have purview over their land. And I agree that Sinkits should have purview over its land. But that needs some reform. But nonetheless, I wanted to make sure that nobody thinks that I am abusing the Constitution. For the average man and woman, they may not see it that way, but for those who it matters to and who could bring a class action, who could bring some sort of lawsuit against the Prime Minister, I have to make sure I protect myself. And so I'm saying clearly today that I cannot tell Nevis what to do with their land and resources over there. I cannot do it. So therefore, please, nobody can take me to court. The issue, so that's one matter. The issue with the SSE to declare zone, which is a different matter. All I'm saying is that Nevis can build and construct what it wants. It just has to make sure, and then Sinkits as well, not Nevis alone, Sinkits as well, that nothing in any of these zones would violate the Constitution or our laws, which means can't have no court for themselves. The Commissioner of Police is in charge. Anything on the coast and the sea belong to the people of St. Kitts. You can't have private beaches and all those kind of things. Social Security, there's a law that governs everybody in St. Kitts and Nevis. So there are a number of things you just can't touch. And so if a proposal were to come that where you might have any of those things questioned, then it just can't happen on the basis of those things. But when it comes specifically to Nevis, if we were in Sinkits, I can say clearly what we do with our land. But the SSD is not to tell Nevis what they can and cannot do with their resources or their land. It is just to say that if you want to set up a zone, just make sure that the federal laws, which the Constitution is clear on, they must not be violated. So if they want to set up something tomorrow, they can. All they have to make sure is that I have to prove to the federal government that the laws are not being violated. So it's in that sense I made the statement. On the matter of small businesses, we have had these questions over and over again, and we have done a number of things to strengthen it. I think those were the priority areas to look at, and I think as small business now is in the process of bringing their Small Business Act together to the completion, they're reviewing it, and I'll wait and see what the review entails. But it considers a lot of these questions that you're asking. All right, so it's being done. And maybe by the next round table, I have an answer for you to find out exactly when it's going to be done. But it is something that I'm sure is being done at this particular time.
4: Final question for me.
1: Yes.
4: Earlier, you outlined the strategic measures or initiatives you personally pursued during your tenure as CARICOM chair to reinforce member states' commitment to the body. Yes. However, you see commentators out there still describing your tenure as contentious. How would you respond to that characterization?
1: Right. So, as I said in my opening statement at CARICOM, and I've said before, no Facebook post, no commentator can dictate how CARICOM functions, and none of them has ever solved an issue for CARICOM. So I leave the commentators and all of them to speak as they will speak. But one thing that must be admitted is the fact that I visited every one of them. I took a plane, the RSS, and visited them and got their commitment and got all of the full member states to come to St. Kitts and Nevis, which was the first time in over 10 years. Is that contentious? I don't think so. I think if you look at what was happening before my leadership and after my leadership, if the contentiousness was up here, it came down to here. Has it been totally resolved? Not yet. It may take another, however. But everybody can now safely say, no matter what they say, none of them would say that CARICOM in trouble. They'll say, oh, CARICOM has some contention here and there. But before my tenure, the question was, will CARICOM survive? After my tenure, the question is, CARICOM will survive. However, it seemed like they have some issues to resolve, which I say we have some issues to resolve. The issue of the SG, which has now gone to the CCJ. And the CCJ will give us good information about how we go about doing selecting the SG. Not only that, in St. Kitts and Nevis, we have put together the governance committee, the governance and finance committee, which is made up of 4 or 5 prime ministers. And we discussed it at the last meeting. And they are to now look at the whole governance structure of CARICOM and make recommendations. If you don't have continued review and recommendations, you would end up in issues of governance. And so that now will be a permanent committee to report back to CARICOM periodically as to the governance of CARICOM, the financing of CARICOM, and gives recommendations so that we can stay ahead of the curve. So this whole exercise is really going to strengthen CARICOM. That is how I see it. And I'm happy again that I was able to bring all of my fellow colleagues here, and I want to thank them for coming. I want to thank them for their commitment. And whatever issues we have, just like any other good functioning family, we will resolve them. But I can say that no longer is the question of CARICOM's survival on the table. It is a matter of perfecting the governance.
5: Prime Minister, we had the unfortunate situation recently with the sinking of the Upper Cider Ferry. Do you think that situation or that event now provides an opportunity for us to take a closer look at our maritime safety laws? And if, could you provide any update on that, if you have any?
1: Right. Thank you very much. As you know, I want to really take this opportunity to thank all those who played a critical role in making sure that not one life was lost. That in itself tells you that the regulation of the sector is robust. Perfect? No, but robust. Why? All ferries must have the stipulated number of life jackets, which they had. The other ferries who are certified, they're also part of their certification, is that they can assist others if they're in danger. And we saw that the Makana was in a position to assist. We saw that the Coast Guard was on the scene very quickly. The Coast Guard was there in 11, 12 minutes, I think, based on the report that I got. And then the EMS was there in very short order, setting up a station to triage people. And people got to the hospital in record numbers as well. So when you look at the Coast Guard, well, first the civilians, Makana, the Coast Guard, the EMS, everybody responded appropriately and quickly. And so that is why so many lives were saved, or all lives were saved. I had the opportunity to go to the hospital, because that is where I wanted to go to get an update on those who had gone to the hospital and speak to the professionals there. And the report was an excellent report from that. And so I want to congratulate all who were involved in this rescue effort. The question you're asking is, yes, so there is an official investigation. The report will be submitted, and the report would look at and see if there were any deficiencies and give their recommendations. And this might be an opportunity to see if there were gaps for us to fill the gaps accordingly. But I can say it had to have been robust enough for us to be able to save all those lives. And when the Coast Guard came around, the time in which they came around, when you have an emergency, a minute becomes an hour because it's an emergency. Time slows down significantly, meaning the perception of time slows down. And so when I checked the actual record and saw how quick the Coast Guard got there, I was amazed at how quickly they got there. And once they were on the scene, once the Coast Guard is there, the chances of anybody dying become extremely slim. These men are very well trained. If they see, they would not intervene and tell McCann not to, because they're part of the rescue effort. But they will monitor the situation to see if anybody gets into trouble and make sure that they arrest the situation. This Coast Guard has saved, over the last 2 years, you know how many persons have been saved? There was a boat coming from Africa, drifting from Africa. I don't know if you all remember when they were here. Coast Guard saved them. The Haitians who were on a boat coming from Dominica, the first set of Haitians we had, when the boat, the engine cut out and the boat was drifting and the boat was sinking, the Coast Guard saved them. So the Coast Guard have been involved in rescue efforts so often, but because, of course, these are our people, and sometimes you hear fishermen here and this person here, Coast Guard has been involved significantly. So I want to thank the Coast Guard for its professionalism and all the lives that they have saved, especially in the last few years since I've been here. There's a significant number that they have done. So yes, so the report will point out where there are gaps, and where there are gaps, we need to seek to fill those gaps so that in a deeper sense, we can protect our people, right? Is this the last question? I think I gave you enough. Yeah.
6: Two short questions.
1: Mr. Bat.
6: Just to follow up to that same thing that you're speaking about now in the Coast Guard. I remember some years ago, shortly after the administration began, there was talk about expanding or upgrading the boats, the vessels that the Coast Guard operated. There was, some research being done on getting new boats and that kind of thing. What has happened to that? And then secondly, quickly, the Caribbean Court of Justice situation with St. Kitts and Nevis, what really is the impediment or the hesitation of St. Kitts and Nevis leaving the British Court of Appeal and joining the Caribbean Court of Justice?
1: Right. On the matter of the Caribbean Court of Justice, I visited them as chair of CARICOM as well in Trinidad and Tobago. And basically, the AG has been tasked to put something together to advise the government on that matter. It is a long-standing matter. It's a matter that I inherited. And so we are looking at it again. I don't know what was the hesitancy. I think a previous government, if there wasn't the buying from our people, but I think it's something that we critically have to revisit, and we are revisiting it as such. So for the former administration, I would not know what the hesitation would be. But to inform us, I would say that we need this analysis that we are seeking at this point in time. With respect to the boats, we're still in the process. We got, I think, two smaller boats that we had with our collaboration with the US, and we are now seeking to get the larger boats, which we are still in the process of doing. The last update I have, we are looking at getting something either this December or early next year. So we are actually in the process of procuring accordingly. So that has not been put off the table at all. Okay? All right, so I think that I'll turn it over to you.
7: Thank you. Before we end today's session, Prime Minister, your closing remarks.
1: Yes, thank you very much. So I want to thank you again, Director, for hosting us today so capably. I want to thank the media, of course, for being here, for putting, of course, the questions that would have been put forward. As I continue to say, I will sit anywhere with anybody in St. Kitts and Nevis to discuss any issue, any matter. That is how I think a democracy should function, that people should have access, and the information should be shared accordingly. I want to thank the Media Association and those who they have sent here this afternoon to participate in this another round table where I had the opportunity to discuss directly with you, the people of St. Kitts and Nevis, on these critical matters, matters of national interest, and to give you an idea of where we are. I want to say that I'm very pleased with where we are going in terms of turning the corner and lessening our dependence on the CBI program. It was a strategy from the beginning that we adopted as a government, in the sense that we are determined that we needed to diversify the economy. And so we had an acronym called SEED, and with an overarching strategy of setting up a sustainable island state. I can report today that our water situation has improved by at least 50%. We did this construction of the desalination plant, drilling of the well in Kayon, the desalination plant that is also in the Canada area, which we have not officially commissioned, but it's functioning, that we are very pleased. We are now drilling in Saddlers, and I think we are going to Sandy Point next, because we intend to bring 24-hour water to all of our people. And I just want to say to all people, there will be some days when the water may be out for a few hours, maintenance and so forth. Those things will still continue. But even in the worst drought that we have had since 1920s, St. Kitts and Nevis has increased water availability by 50%. And this was possible because from day one, we ensured that our strategy of establishing a sustainable island state had water security as one of its pillars. And it has worked. $100 million later, we had to reprioritize our budget and direct the money where it's going. If we did not build the desalination plant, if we had not done the well in Kayon, St. Kitts would be right now about 10 to 12% with the severe drought of 24-hour water, with all mostly within the other 90% in water crisis. And because this year we are going to see we are seeing the worst drought with El Nino, a weather type of pattern, coupled with climate change, we will see significant droughts, not just in St. Across the region and across the world. So I want to say that that is a direct benefit of our program. I'm happy with all of the construction that is taking place, the Bastia High School, the housing for the Museum of Love project at the Fort Thomas site. We have the Performing Arts Center, and now we are looking to expand in our construction. So a lot of construction on these major projects are taking place, and full construction on the hospital to be undertaken very, very soon. And so we have advanced significantly in improving your lives. And so I want to say today that we'll continue to work on your behalf to ensure that St. Kitts and Nevis continue to be a strong country. And lastly, that the economy is now on a solid footing and less dependent on CBI. And so I know that St. Kitts and Nevis has escaped a bullet had it not done the right thing in diversifying away from the CBI program. And never again would any program for investment linked to migration or citizenship be bastardized and be said that buyer meets seller to determine the cost. Our CBI program, our citizenship, is not a house in Tabernacle. It is the patrimony of St. Kitts and Nevis, and must be protected even with our own blood. That is what a nation does. So thank you very much, St. Kitts and Nevis, and may God bless all of you. Thank you very much.
7: 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This has been the Roundtable with the Honorable Dr. Terence Drew, Prime Minister of St. Kitts and Nevis. Until next time, take care and continue to stay informed.
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0: ever hear Earthquake call and say, "Hello, Miss Lee, yes, it's me, Earthquake, I come in Tuesday around 10. No, sir. Earthquake does arrive unannounced, and when it come, it shake all sense and sensibility out of we. Remain calm, stay inside, and do the DCH. Drop, hover, hold on. 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
1: I'm Ian Richards, welcoming you to In Focus, a weekly program that takes a closer look at what's happening within and across the government of St. Kitts and Nevis. Well, recently the Ministry of Health announced several major developments, from new leadership appointments within the health system and the arrival of nurses from Ghana, to the expansion of cardiac services at the Joseph N. Franz General Hospital, and continued upgrades to healthcare facilities. Today, we'll explore what these developments mean for you, patients, and healthcare workers alike as the ministry continues efforts to build a stronger, more resilient healthcare system for the people of St. Kitts and Nevis. Well, joining us

priorities. It was not our objective to just buy a whole fleet of ambulances and invest so much. But when you recognize these critical areas were in such bad shape, we had to reprioritize and channel our monies and resources to these areas that we did not recognize we would have had to spend so many millions on. We brought in the fleet of ambulances, never to go back to the point where ambulances are cutting out in the middle of the road and running out of oxygen. We have passed that. We have invested heavily in the roofing system at the hospital, even though it continues to be a challenge, but it is better.

0: Welcome back to In Focus, and you have just heard from Prime Minister and Minister of Health, the Honourable Dr. Terence Drew, as he shared a bit about some of the upgrades taking place within the health system. And we can explore a lot more about that now during our conversation with, as I mentioned at the top, the PNO, who is the Principal Nursing Officer, Dr. Rondalyn Dennis-Bradshaw. Welcome, it's your first time here, it's good to have you.
1: Good afternoon, Mr. Richards, thank you for having me.
0: And of course, we have Dr. Jensen Morton. Dr. Morton is no stranger to In Focus, no stranger to the media. It's always good to have you, sir.
2: Yes, good day.
0: All right. So we have a lot to cover. We'll jump right into it. And I should mention for our viewers that, of course, we originally scheduled this interview, Dr. Morton, for July 1st. And we had to postpone, and that was on our end. And we apologize, certainly, to our viewers for that. But since then, we've seen several key announcements made by the Ministry of Health, particularly on the human development front. There's a new director of institutional nursing services in the person of Nikisha Hazel. And there's also your former position, the director of health institutions, and that's Mrs. Gardenia Destang Richardson. And
2: yes.
0: Of course, she's a former National AIDS Program coordinator.
2: Yes.
0: Now, can you talk to us about these appointments and how they help to shape, more so improve quality healthcare in St. Kitts and Nevis?
2: Okay, I'll speak to Mrs. Destang Richardson, and I'll have Dr. Bircher speak to the new matron of the hospital. So Mrs. Destang Richardson, she's no stranger to the Ministry of Health, as was stated before. The position of the Director of Health Institutions, it would have been a pre-existing position that was inherited. And at the time, the administrative framework for institution-based health services, as well as the Ministry of Health, it had its own setup that was convenient or that was best suited for that point in time. Since then, we've had some changes, one of the main ones being the sheer scale of the amount of new health projects that we were bringing on stream, as well as the appetite. Thanks to the new Minister of Health, this new appetite that came on stream for modernizing and professionalizing our health service, which highlighted a long list of areas that genuinely needed changes and upgrades, and there was now the political will to do so. So not just myself coming on stream, but Dr. Bircher coming on stream and lots of other persons that were willing to initiate all of these changes. Now, one of the areas that got stressed would have been the DHI position or the health director position, because not only would it have involved the management of the current hospital as the final person in charge, but you also would have had overlapping with that aspects of public relations and communications, ultimate aspects of human resources, and then on top of that, the tasks of accreditation, the tasks of corporatization of the institution-based health system, as well as now the big kahuna of the new hospital, and to upgrade the services of the current hospital, so you can't leave the current hospital to just wither, because it's going to be incorporated into the overall framework. So to summarize, that's a lot of work for one person. So

0: changes to our leadership at the level of nursing services. She comes with 27 years of experience in nursing services. Persons would recognize her working in community at the Newtown Health Center. And also, she worked in hospital in a few years, but through her education or qualification in community health, public health, also she was also an adjunct lecturer at the college, the Division of Health Sciences, and she has qualifications in health policy, health administration, and she's also the chair of our nursing council. So with that, she comes with an in-depth leadership, knowledge, and expertise. Also, to support her as well, we are going to be introducing soon two deputy nurse directors. One will be responsible for clinical operations and also for patient safety. The other deputy will be responsible for human resource and also continuing professional development, which is important in ensuring that our nursing staff, the capacity, is there to support the leadership at the top. Of course, we're going to maintain the assistant director post. So the four persons at the top will help to manage adequately the hospital's leadership, because we have four hospitals that the matron or the director solely was over all these institutions. But now we have now introduced new leadership to assist the matron or the director to ensure that persons are provided the care at the level that they're expecting.
1: How would you respond to someone who would question why these new positions are, in terms of deputy, are being installed? Was it, were they on the books before, or is it new positions?
0: No, it was not on the books before.
1: So someone who was questioning why these new positions are being installed.
0: It was not on the books before, but
2: she
0: as I
2: them,
0: said...
2: Why they weren't there before?
0: Yes, as I said, when I came into my post, I recognized that we only had one director. And if you have four hospitals under the leadership of one nursing director or one matron and an assistant director, of course, the capacity of care, you will have a lot of gaps, right? And so the oversight of the whole institution in nursing is very wide. Nurses, we are the ones who are the majority in these institutions, and the proper guidance and leadership is what we need.
2: And it should also be noted that when I said why not, St. Kitts and JNF Hospital, just as a focus, even though it's broader than JNF, the total bed count and patient load that we have annually, it far exceeds what is currently, for example, experienced in Nevis. But Nevis has one matron with two deputies, and we only had the one with the one assistant. Mm-hmm. And it's also more than in Tortola, who has... What does that all have? One and three?
0: One and three.
2: One matron with three deputies. So we were actually behind mm-hmm. with our management. We have more staff than them, mm-hmm. more patient volumes, and it was something where we were just lagging behind.
1: So it's a best practice. That
2: it's a best practices, yes.
0: Yes.
1: Okay.
0: And since we are running towards accreditation, these would be some of the standards that I expected.
1: Accreditation of?
0: The hospital.
2: Of the hospital.
1: Right, okay. And that mm-hmm. was done by which board?
2: Accreditation Canada is the first one we're looking at. It's actually something that we had been exploring, well, the government of St. Kitts and Nevis had been exploring since 2003, on again, off again, but this is now a new thrust that we are taking with regards to getting this accreditation.
1: Just quickly, what's the benefits of being accredited?
2: Well, in this modern term, especially post-COVID, you need your accreditation as your international stamp of approval that your hospital standards are at a particular level that's deemed acceptable. Mm-hmm. Before COVID, it always existed, but before COVID, it was deemed acceptable sometimes to just state, you know, my hospital, for example, you could say my hospital has a CT scan, my hospital has a lab, my hospital lab can do this, I have this amount of staff. And some places were doing that. When COVID came and you were absolutely locked off, all countries and institutions got the ultimate test to see if, well, you said you have it, is it working, is it functioning properly? And it was reflective in some of the outcomes that were seen in some places. Since then, investments, especially places for investment and other agencies, they are now sometimes avoiding investing in places if they cannot see a stamp of approval from an international body that says that you're accredited. Mm-hmm. It impacts everything. Even when we're trying to sell something like villas or condos, mm-hmm. some persons would say, I want to retire here, but I'm not going to retire here if I don't see that your health institution is accredited by this body. It doesn't matter how nice or fancy it looks. It could look bad, mm-hmm. but if you're telling me it's accredited, I know it looks bad, but it saves lives. If it's not accredited, I have to take your word for it, and sometimes they say, I'll just look for a place that has it. And it's been happening more and more as time has gone on, so we can't kick the can down the road anymore.
1: And that's critically important. I think it's a nevis, the tourism aspect of it,
2: yes.
1: especially with home porting.
2: Mm-hmm. Yes.
1: Saying it's a nevis to catch a boat or cruise ship, mm-hmm. you must have those medical facilities
2: yes.
1: that are accredited. Mm-hmm. I want to come back to the position now that Missy is occupied. And on Tuesday, we saw, of course, the official session ceremony, I believe that's what we call it in the nursing field, to mark the appointment of Ms. Hazel. And mm-hmm. the Prime Minister, Dr. Terence Drew, the Honorable Dr. Terence Drew, he shared remarks. And there's something he said that mm-hmm. really stood out to me. And I'd like you to take a listen to it, and I'd like you to come back and on the back end and share your thoughts on it. We'll listen to the Prime Minister now.
3: Your achievement today should also serve as an inspiration to every young nurse who may be contemplating the possibilities of his or her professional journey. Your story offers a powerful message. With commitment, continuous development, discipline and opportunity, there is room to rise, to lead, and to make a lasting contribution.
1: So the Prime Minister basically spoke about Ms. Hazel rising to the ranks. How important is this for persons who she needs now, for persons who are entering the profession?
0: Well, it is it is important because, of course, as I said before, she is well read and she's an expert in her field of leadership. And, of course, we want to ensure that we support our nursing leaders through training and prepare them for the leadership roles. And she has been through the ranks. And so we want to also use her position to encourage the other nurses within the hospital for continuing professional development mm-hmm. and to reach these, aspire to the leadership roles that we have available for our nurses. So in bringing her on board, we are quite happy about that. And of course, our nurses have already started to accept the new leadership.
1: And conversely, Dr. Morton, as we look at Mrs. Desang Richardson returning to public service, as I mentioned, she's quite distinguished service when she was National AIDS Coordinator, made in St. Kitts and Nevis's program to one of the best in the region.
2: Yes.
1: What made her the perfect candidate for the post? Because there's some persons who may question why she's being brought back into the service.
2: Well, for those persons, I have to understand that even when she left the service, it was a graceful departure. It was a personal decision, graceful departure. It wasn't a departure under duress or anything like that. Mm-hmm. So just as it was a graceful departure, with her returning full-time to the Federation and with the vacancy aligning, it was just to have her being brought on board because, like I said, she's someone that had all of the necessary qualifications, apart from the experience, master's degree in psychology, master's degree in public health administration. It aligns very well with what we are trying to achieve, especially in the areas of the same accreditation, the same corporatization, improvement of standards across the board, and also with that background. You know, someone that if something sensitive happens, I can approach things with empathy, impartiality. Those are very good qualities that when you are in charge, when you're the ultimate person in charge of an institution of 500 plus people, those are very good qualities to have. Mm-hmm. So, very much so.
1: And I imagine that's what you described as a godsend.
2: Yes.
1: Okay. So, and also moving back to so many updates that were given, as I mentioned, since we had originally scheduled our interview, mm-hmm. on July 1st, we saw an announcement that 47 nurses from Ghana were welcome to the Federation, mm-hmm. and it was done under a bilateral labor agreement. Can you share more about this agreement?
0: First of all, 47 nurses did come into St. Kitts on June 28. We are very happy that they are here. I would like to just give some background as to how we got to this point. Now, Ghana has at least 78 public nursing training institutions, and they graduate at least 4,500 nurses annually. Currently, Ghana has a population of 35 million. They also have between 70,000 and 100,000 nurses who are unemployed. Now, the government of the Republic of Ghana indicated that they had to come up with out-of-the-box solutions, because you can't have all these nurses who are unemployed. It means that they are not earning a livelihood. So the process of having bilateral agreements with countries came into being. St. Kitts is one of 14 countries who have signed on to those, the BLA. And we have countries near to us, Barbados, Jamaica, Dominica, Bahamas, Grenada, who have also signed bilateral agreements with the Republic of Ghana for nurses. Of course, the nurses who are here, they are on a two-year contract, and in the first instance, of course, they would have the opportunity to renew for another 2 years. Once that cycle of 4 years have been completed, they have to return, and then others will follow to fill those gaps. The qualification of those nurses coming in is 47. So 16 public health nurses, trained public health nurses, will go to the community health setting. 31 registered nurses will be deployed to the institution-based health services between medical ward and the private ward. But before we had the BLA agreement, we already had recruited 21 nurses between December last year and June of this year. Among those nurses, we would have had two mental health nurses, and those were deployed at the community health services. Then we had three emergency nurses at the accident and emergency department, three perioperative nurses, and those are nurses who actually prepare the theater for the surgeons to commence their surgeries. Then we also have one nurse who is ear, nose, and throat, and that will be an excellent addition to the outpatients department. We also have, within this BLA agreement now, we have specialized nurses as well. So we have another additional three emergency nurses, and of note, the emergency nurses are also trained as trauma nurses and flight nurses. We also have, in that group, three perioperative nurses, four psychiatric nurses, and this is a welcoming addition for our psychiatric ward at the hospital. So we have those persons going to that unit. We also have another neonatal nurse in that batch that will be assigned to the maternity and neonatal unit.
1: So these services seem to be very specialized in terms of filling a gap.
0: Filling the gap.
1: Okay. And as part of this bilateral agreement, the nurses are here. Will we see any transfer of knowledge, any transfer of skills taking place?
0: Well, that is something that is being developed in the bilateral agreement. However, we have started with the 21 nurses that we have in hospital and community. Especially in hospital, we have already started to use one of the emergency nurses to provide professional development in, for instance, recognizing deteriorating patients. And that started last week. Of course, we have the opportunity now to broaden their use within our systems in helping us to certify our nurses in community health, perhaps even give them some continued professional development in the area of critical care and other areas, and especially perioperative, because that can be practical done in the theater as well.
1: Has the recruitment of nurses from Ghana impacted the recruitment of the local nurses? Does it encourage or discourage, based on what we've seen, persons to join the field? And also, what about those who are considering it? Do we have an idea how this is going?
0: Well, we continue to work aggressively to recruit local nurses within our within the hospitals. Very good news I got today is six of them completed the BSN program at the college, and they have already registered for the regional examination for nurse registration that was done this morning. So we know that we are going to have six local nurses coming in. Of course, we have to continue the work that we are doing to reinstate the associate degree. To complement the Bachelor of Science in Nursing program.
1: That's at CFBC.
0: That's at CFBC. College, right? Yes. So what we want to do, we want to have another pathway where we can increase the amount of nurses coming into the profession and also increase the capacity of local nurses within our hospitals and within the community as well.
1: Dr. Morton, similarly, I ask, how have they fit in, the nurses from Ghana? How have they fit in? And do you get a sense that they are gelling with our local nurses?
2: Yes, they've actually fit in very well. Thanks to the 21 that we would have recruited before, it gave us like a little preemptive view with regards to what might be any kind of, let's say, clash of any sort. There hasn't been any cultural clash. Thing number one, that's a good thing. Mm-hmm. They look just like us. That's it. That shouldn't be understated. So it's not to say that, you know, you look at them and you can point out some obvious difference between them and local persons. That's just building on persons that might want to push a stereotype of some sort. It's not there. The other thing is that culturally, we are actually very similar. The differences are not that vast. And the work ethic that they have is very good. The professionalism, the competence, because we have the advantage of course, we interview everyone before they come, we check through all of the credentials, we ensure that good staff are the ones that are coming, and it has been proven with them beginning to work. There have been, it's the exact opposite. Instead of complaints, there have been compliments coming repeatedly from both the physician staff that has to work with them as well as from the general public that has interacted. So it's been pretty good. One thing I would add to the recruitment part is that a hurdle that we try to get over in nursing here is to try to get more males to be looking positively at nursing. Mm-hmm. The good news is that other countries, they've already crossed that hurdle, and you have both genders involved in nursing, and even in the Ghana set, I think the three for the emergency room, I think all three are male nurses, mm-hmm. and all of them have military training and all kinds of stuff. So it lets people know that, yes, you can do nursing as a male, there's nothing wrong with it, and like I said, you know that, or even on the military aspect of things, there can be the cross-training of that with the medical care and the emergency medicine part in particular, so it's helped.
1: And patients, how do they respond to the male nurses? Because as you mentioned, it's unusual for here.
2: I haven't noticed any problem. As a matter of fact, when with the... I don't even want to say this, it's a bit sexist, but with the emergency room staff, when you have male nurses, it's nearly like having a nurse and an oddly put together. I shouldn't say that way. Mm-hmm. But of course, if you have to move, push something heavy, you would need some assistance. Sometimes with the male nurses, they basically, it's the nurse and the oddly in one.
1: So they take charge.
2: So not so much taking charge. They can function and move and shift things, even if we're having an orderly shortage. So there's a little plus to it. Mm-hmm. So the female plus might be the soft skills empathy side, but the male plus is that thing which I would have mentioned. So there's a strength in everything.
0: And good news for us, out of the six that have completed the program at the college, two are males. Yeah. Two are males. And I find that patients gravitate more to the male nurses, especially female patients gravitate more because they say they're more gentler than the female nurses. Yes? But apart from what you said, in addition with the increase of nurses that we have, we now have room to expand, to encourage our local nurses to go off and do specialty training. Mm-hmm. Right? For instance, we are going into the health information systems. Mm-hmm. And so we need nurses trained in health informatics. We have one nurse who is trained in health informatics. She's dual trained because she's also a critical care nurse. And so we need persons trained in that area. We also need persons trained in emergency nursing, local nurses. One nurse has actually put forward her name. And so we are now in the process of getting her to go to Jamaica and get the emergency nurse training done. Also, we need more nurses for palliative care, elderly care, also public health nurses. We need more nurses because when I look around at the population, we are getting older. And so we need to encourage the younger nurses now to come up to the plate and go off and do their specialization. So now with this influx of nursing now, we have enough wiggle room now to encourage our nurses to go out and study and specialize. Education is another issue. Nurse educators, we do not have enough. And if we want to train local nurses, it means then that we have to build the capacity to increase our nurse educators' existence within the college. And so that is a very grave concern, because we cannot have trained nurses if we don't have enough nurse educators in place.
1: Right, and finally on the nursing question, because it's we're almost at the bottom of the hour, so we have to move on to something else. But does having the nurses recruited from Ghana affect nurses being recruited from other countries?
0: Well, when I did the workforce plan for 2026 and 2030, we had capacity right now. We had capacity right now. Perhaps in the future, we can look at other areas. But for us now, we are satisfied with the level of nursing care that our population receives, and we are satisfied with the specializations that we have recruited. The only concern for us right now is getting our local nurses at that level of specialization.
1: And so being exposed to these nurses, that certainly will rub off.
0: Yes, we hope.
1: And all of that will be lead to better quality health care for patients.
0: Yes,
1: absolutely.
0: Yes, of course.
1: Right, okay, so we're going to take our first break. Okay. Stay with us, viewers and listeners. We'll be right back with more In Focus.
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0: Welcome back to In Focus. We continue our discussion with Principal Nursing Officer Dr. Randolyn Dennis Bradshaw and the Director of Strategic Initiatives, and I'm sorry, I forgot the other part.
1: Health Dr. projects. Jensen,
0: health projects, Dr. Jensen Morton. All right. And as I mentioned, Dr. Morton, we spoke about announcements and announcements and announcements by the Ministry of Health. Mm-hmm. There was also another announcement on July 4th, which spoke about an advanced echocardiogram, that's heart ultrasound. I'm reading the medical term, so excuse me. The Prime Minister actually posted this. He mentioned that these services are now available at JNF, another major step in expanding quality healthcare and bringing modern cardiac care closer to our people.
1: Yes.
0: How prevalent are cardiovascular diseases in the Federation, and can you speak about its impact on the population?
1: Yes, cardiovascular disease is a major problem in our Federation right now. It's been our number one cause of death for the past 5 years. And even outside of it being a cause of death, it is also a major cause of debilitation and persons being unable to either work or live to their full extent.
0: And I'll ask you to break down some of the diseases
1: that includes heart attack and stroke.
0: Right, okay.
1: As well as heart failure and quite a few other things. So we never had a specialist to help attack that problem from the angle of the institution, as well as even to give some more teeth and strength to attacking it from the aspect of community health and preventative medicine. We did have some programs running, such as the Hearts Initiative and other programs, which helped to target reducing rates of obesity, hypertension, diabetes, and other things that can lead to the development of some of these cardiovascular problems. But in the event of someone presenting to hospital in the acute setting, they're having the heart attack now, etc., etc., we did not have the full levels of expertise on hand in the hospital setting to be able to deal with that presentation. We always had our ways and means of dealing with those situations, but the absolute gold standard really is to have someone that's an expert in the area on hand as a member of staff. We've had a vacancy on the books technically for a cardiologist. I came in 2022 in terms of management, and I saw it existing on the books from 2022. It was just unfilled. It's something that was recognized from some time back. Dr. Oliveira is someone whom we would have identified since 2024 as someone that could be a great addition to our staff, but he was just in very high demand. So he was recruited to work in Jamaica, most recently in Kingston Public Hospital, as well as in the Heart Institute in Jamaica. And that stint would have ended in 2026. So just as that stint ended, you know, we went and approached before any reinitiation of a contract could take place, and we were able to be successful to get him to join the system. So him being present, it assists us in multiple ways. So the first thing would be the provision of echocardiograms. So as you mentioned, an echocardiogram is an ultrasound of the heart. And we have had ultrasound machines given to us by a partnership with the government of Germany via Special Envoy Dr. Amar Martin. And those ultrasound machines, three of them, they would have been delivered to us since 2024. And we would have made the announcement of the arrival of the machines, but I don't think persons fully grasped the importance of it. Nearly any ultrasound machine, if it has the right software and if it has the right probes and if it's advanced enough, they can also do echocardiograms. So we had these machines with this ability. We just did not have the expert to be able to offer the service. So that person now coming into the system, it means that we can now use the equipment that we gathered to the full potential. So all of this was part of a larger scheme, set of plans to get things done. Now, even though we have the offering now of, okay, we can do emergency echocardiogram services for persons that have certain presentations, we can also do them for inpatients, and if you get a referral from one of the health centers, we can also do them on an outpatient setting. The outpatient numbers might be a bit drastic for us right now, so we're going to have to try our best to manage them. But it's more than that. Dr. Oliveira, he also is going to be eventually working with a full team that will consist of two nurses, which he's going to onboard and train as well, in-house train as cardiovascular service nurses, as well as two physicians. He will also have train with him such that for any inpatient in the hospital, they can get access to 24-hour coverage if they've been admitted with a cardiovascular ailment, which is something that to have that kind of on-hand to have that level of on-hand service is something that we have not been able to 100% achieve to a gold standard before. This is something that we're working towards. He also would have refined the protocols that we had with regards to the management of certain presentations that patients can come to the emergency setting with, as well as patients that would have been on the ward that develop particular symptomatology. This is what you do in this particular manner. These are the persons that you call, these are the tests that you do, these are the medications that you employ, these are the results that you're looking for. And he has had those refined, and we're going to be doing the continuous medical education sessions for those. And apart from all of that, the one final piece is that if you look at Dr. Oliveira, he is actually an interventional cardiologist. So to explain, a cardiologist, of course, is in the School of Medicine, which is in medicine and therapeutics, which means you try your hardest not to do, you don't do invasive procedures. But an interventional cardiologist is someone that's like on the brink. You can do certain procedures that are a little bit more on the, as the name gives away, interventional side. So it allows you to do things such as stenting if someone has a blocked or an occluded artery in their heart attack. That's something that we currently cannot do. None of the islands in the OECS currently can do that. If someone gets the presentation of a heart attack in which it can be stented, that patient will have to be flown to Trinidad or Jamaica, well, usually the Jamaica Bell Heart Institute, or in Trinidad, that's another choice, or to the USA for them to get the stenting. And the time, every hour counts right when that happens, so we don't have much time to play with. The sooner you can get them to these centers, the better it is. So, like I said, that's been a limitation not just for us, but for all of us in the OECS, and that's called cardiac catheterization. It takes special equipment, special non-reusable parts, as well as a specially trained set of additional staff. Dr. Oliveira, he does have the ability to do the interventions, but we do not have all of those things for the cardiac catheterization. His presence here is to assist us with the groundwork needed to ensure that we can get such a system in place, especially with regards to the new National Hospital, in which one of the centers, one of the pre-planned centers of excellence, as highlighted by the Prime Minister, is cardiology / interventional cardiology / cardiac care. That's one. Another one is oncology. Another one is nephrology / urology. So him being here is to help to build out that framework such that when the time comes and we have all of the infrastructural settings in place, that we can enter with all our pistons firing to get that done. So that will, like I said, broaden our aspects of what we can offer. But in the absence of that, he can still help to optimize those patients as we prepare to send them off for the treatment. But like I said, it's not really a specific paucity in the St. Kitts and Nevis health system. When we get this done in the new hospital, we will be the smallest place that has the ability to offer such a service. Well, in the public system, sorry. You have, I think Tautola does it privately. So the smallest in the public health system, because one of the reasons why the other islands don't do it is cost.
0: Right.
1: So, but we have something set up to make it effective.
0: Let me come back to some things that you said. That was quite a mouthful. You mentioned in terms of the locals. Well, you mentioned in terms of training two doctors and also some nurses as well, too, taking them on board to work with them. Will that be among the local staff, or they'll be recruited outside?
1: No, we'll aim for it being local staff. We want this to be long-term, one of the options for long-term development.
0: Right. Okay. Mm-hmm. And you also mentioned that he was working in Jamaica prior to coming here to St. Kitts and Nevis. Mm-hmm. So how long is he here for in St. Kitts and Nevis? And what, essentially, if you can very quickly share what tipped the scales, why did he agree to come to St. Kitts and Nevis?
1: Okay, well, this initial contract is a 2-year contract. But decision to come to St. Kitts is when you speak with him, he'll tell you if you get the opportunity to interview him. He had looked at St. Kitts for quite a long time because of the, just to summarize it, just the quality of life aspect of things here. I think people that live here take it for granted how nice it is to live here. But other people, they know how nice it is to live here. So they investigate and they realize, hey, this is a place that the work-life balance is very good. Everything with regards to quality, the access to services is very good. So when people complain about things like water and electricity, it's like, y'all don't realize that for a tropical island or a tropical setting, we have it pretty good. So other people know this. And looking at the options that he would have had available, St. Kitts and Nevis was a very attractive offer, option to work at. And many people share that same point of view. So usually when we're recruiting, it's really not that difficult to, well, depending on what we're recruiting for, it's usually not that difficult to get people that see the opportunity that's there to live and work here, and they jump at the opportunity.
0: Well, you mentioned quite a bit in terms of the specialists, and I think we can spend the rest of the program talking about the specialists who've been brought on board since 2022. But we're not going to do that, of course. There's so much to cover.
1: No, we have specialists. No. We have both specialist doctors and nurses. We can speak about it.
0: Right. Well, we can, but I want to ask a specific question about it, because you mentioned oncology. Of course, we spoke about the cardiovascular aspect of it. Mm-hmm. You spoke about nephrology as well, too. Have we seen an uptick of persons coming into St. Kitts and Nevis for specialized treatments now that there are so many specialists who are being brought on board?
1: Yes, we have. We have already seen St. Kitts starting to turn into a referral center for some of the neighboring territories. We get patients referred to us depending on what they present with. We have had patients present to us from St. Eustatius, from Anguilla, from, and of course in St. Kitts we'll accept if for any reason Nevis cannot handle a patient, we can, and it's also vice versa on the Nevis side. And we have started looking at the option of persons traveling from further afield to come to St. Kitts to get certain procedures done, to then recover in privacy, and then to return to your country of origin. So we have been seeing that increase, and our hope is to just continue building on what we have to improve and continuously improve our reputation, especially with the accreditation, which would be the final stamp that we need to easily or more easily get persons coming from further afield, like the USA. If they see that, they will opt to come to St. Kitts and get certain things done, and that can help us economically as well.
0: As we speak about specialists, of course, equipment is important as well, too. Mm-hmm. And one of the things that the Prime Minister has been very passionate about is having MRI services introduced here in the public sector for persons to be treated. Mm-hmm. What's the latest on that?
1: Okay, well, the actual building for the MRI, it's, you could say, 95% complete. The building itself is done, if I had to put it that way. What is outstanding is just some electrical work and then some final work with the air conditioning system. Once those are complete, the next thing will be the construction of the Faraday's cage. That's the protective system that's going to be around the giant magnet, that's the MRI. The company from Florida is going to come and install that. And after that is in place, the final part will be the actual delivery and receipt of the MRI machine itself. Now, the reason why we have to be a bit cautious with the MRI and we can't rush it is because an MRI is not like when we did the CT scan. A CT scan, like a CT scan or an X-ray machine, ultrasound machine, those are just machines. Meaning when you import them, you can pack them away somewhere. You just have to make sure it has like AC and stuff, and you can pack it away somewhere and then install it when you're ready. An MRI is basically like, you can consider it to be a human organ. It has to be plugged up and it has to be kept in these optimal conditions. Otherwise, you can consider its reactor to break down and you lose your whole investment. So we cannot just ship it and then just have it and not have everything in place such that it can be installed practically immediately. So we cannot ask the company to even, when the company puts the final touches on the machine, it only takes them 2 months to put in the last installs. Mm-hmm. So they need to find out for sure everything's in place, they can start the last 2 month process, and they've gotten into the habit of finish absolutely everything and then we start, rather than seeing it 95% of the way complete and then saying, okay, we assume you'll finish the last bit. This actually say no, because in some other territories, they did that and that's what ended up happening. And your millions of dollars worth of investment got wasted.
0: Well, you can't predict disasters.
1: You can't predict the
0: shortage of construction equipment.
1: And we don't make anything here. So all of those things are some things that that can cause some delays. So we have to make sure that everything is in place so that when it comes, even down to the logistics of getting it from the port immediately, so it's not something to offload and wait in a shed. No. The boat comes, your logistics is there, something has to be sped up with regards to, of course, customs has to do all of the legal relevant checks, but it has to be in a manner such that it comes, you have your logistics people, they deliver it straight to the hospital, the team from Florida as well as our local experts are there to do all of the installation immediately, because there's a 14-day window that you have to do that, which is on paper plenty of time, but it gives you room if anything goes wrong that you have 14 days to resolve it such that you can get this thing installed and up and running. Then after it's actually installed, the only things to do would be to train the actual staff in its utilization as well as to train our local engineering and maintenance staff with regards to the basics of maintenance and the basics of troubleshooting. And after those are done, that's when we can have it available. So we're looking at like late September, early October.
0: All right, I was just going to ask that because based on what you said, that's 2 months and 14 days, 2 months to complete the complete construction of the MRI, 14 days, of course, to have it clear, and then the training would be another. Mm. So that would take up to September 2026. Okay.
1: So it might be an independence gift. Oh, it may be a little bit after independence. I'm hoping it could be an independence gift, but it may be a few days after.
0: We certainly look forward to that. And there's been so many announcements that have been made as well, too. There's another announcement that the Prime Minister made, but we're going to take a break and hear that announcement before we come back and talk about it. We'll be right back, viewers and listeners, for more In Focus.
2: I want to announce today that we have now fully AC the hospital. We have AC on medical ward, surgical ward, oncology, pediatrics, ops and gynae, outpatient department, all of the departments, and the areas in the psychiatric ward where we can put them as well. So for the first time, the hospital is fully AC out. And why we do that? That was part of our plan because, again, with climate change, the temperature was rising. So I went there yesterday to see the system. The nurses and patients are extremely happy that now they have a hospital that's fully AC'd.

0: Welcome back to In Focus, and we continue to have our discussion, and we're in our last segment with Dr. Jensen Morton, Director of Health Projects and Strategic Initiatives, and also Dr. Rondalyn Dennis Bradshaw, who is the Principal Nursing Officer. So we move on now to something the Prime Minister spoke about, and that would be the improvements that are made at the JNF. And as you mentioned, Dr. Morton, it's not going to be abandoned.
1: No.
0: The hospital still has to be upgraded because there are so many gaps that were there.
1: Yes.
0: And so tell us a bit about something what he spoke about. And we've seen physical upgrades to the JNF from the lobby to the laundry area to the morgue and, of course, to various wards as well. And the Prime Minister spoke about the private ward. And he spoke about the fact that all of the wards at JNF now have ACs. Talk to us a bit about some of the importance of having the AC system on the wards and also the private ward, which is scheduled to be reopened pretty soon.
1: Okay. So, yes, we now have temperature control for nearly all the wards. The exception right now is the psychiatric ward. We're having some challenges with getting the infrastructure in place without it being damaged. So we're trying to look at some options that other countries use to try to be able to extend that service to them. But with the exception of that, for medical, for ICU, for surgical, for pediatrics, for maternity, and for private ward, all of those other areas, they are fully air-conditioned now. Very good, because, of course, good temperature control and having an ambient temperature for the patients to be comfortable, it assists in all aspects of healing, especially now that we are having all of these increased temperatures because of climate changes. We want to ensure that the patients are comfortable in the hospital and they're not, I mean, what's the worst thing if someone comes to hospital and they get so hot that they get like a mini heat stroke or something? So having the temperature control is important. When the hospital was first